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The time is 10:06. Completely unrelated to Aaron Patterson being back in court, we're talking about food today. 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Coming up, we've got Dami M with The Sound of Silence for the Eurovision lovers. Stupid Love by Lady Gaga. Best Thing from Abby Flynn and Kato. But right now, it's Wanna Be Her by queer pop trio Muna, jumping into a new hour of Joy Daytimes with John Cock.

That's right. This is Joy Daytimes with John Cock. Coming up this hour, we've got G Flip, Gwen Stefani, Carly Rae Jepsen, but not Call Me Maybe, Felix Yen and Cascada, and many, many more. This is Joy Daytimes with John Cock.

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That's 0427 Joy 949. We've had a message in from Andy saying, "Morning, John. One of my favourite things is slow-cooked lamb shanks in my pizza oven. Let it sit overnight in the oven and eat the next day on toasty ciabatta bread, or make it into a ragu and put it through a pasta. Yum. Oh, that sounds delicious, Andy." Coming up after the break, we have got three Aussies coming up with Salt by Essie Holt, Faking Smiles by Rule, and Magic from Olivia Newton-John. This is Joy Daytimes with John Cock.

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1: That was Toro from Remy Wolf, an absolute bicon. Shut You Down from the Australian Jacotane. John Cock here from Joy Daytimes. We're just getting into Feel It Still by Portugal the Man before we round out the hour with Seb Tellier and another bicon, Slater, Nile Rodgers with Thrill of the Night. This is John Cock with Australia's most uplifting music mix on Joy.

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1: 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And we're the hosts of Joy 94.9's The Sound of Now.
0: 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But the thing with music is that there is always something happening. 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

0: And that was Stay by Leonie and Callum Scott. This is John Cock on Joy Daytimes. We've been talking about all things food this morning. We'll take a few more messages in just a moment on air at joy.org.au or SMS 0427569949. That was Leonie and Callum Scott. Next up, we've got Dagny, then Selena Gomez, Benny Blanco and Gracie Abrams, Timmy Trumpet, Frankie Walker and John Martin, and many, many more. The time is 11:03 and you're listening to John Cock with Australia's most uplifting music mix.
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0: That's right. This is John Cock here from Joy Daytimes, bringing you Australia's most uplifting music mix. But before we get into our next lot of songs, we do have a transport alert. So if you are heading to Geelong from Melbourne, very important that you know the Princes Freeway is closed due to a collision. So all Geelong-bound lanes of the Princes Freeway are closed between Geelong Road, Werribee, and Little River Road, Little River. So if you are on your way along the Princes Freeway, get off quickly. You'll want to get off as quick as you can. Take the detour through Werribee, take Balan Road to Ballyang East, and then use the Geelong Bacchus Marsh Road through Lara to reach the Princes Freeway. So if you are heading to Geelong, be prepared for a detour because you don't want to get stuck behind that. 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

0: That's right. This is John Cock here from Joy Daytimes. We just heard Sydney-based Oliver Cronin, queer singer Sophie Scott from Sophie and the Giants, Natalie Jane, and finished off with non-binary singer-songwriter Effie Isabel, who is actually from Adelaide. And we'll be talking more about food in a few minutes. Before we get into that, though, there is something I wanted to jump back to. Now, earlier, we did get a message in from Little Jace, who was telling us all about their amazing high-protein food, and they sent this photo, and it's absolutely delightful. But one thing's kind of stuck with me from that message. They were told that they had to lose 10 kilos. Now, okay, admittedly, we have got doctors telling us all of these things, and if that's what's happened, then yay. But on my other show, Hide and Seek, the other night, we talked about fat phobia and how people kind of feel empowered to just tell people stuff that's not exactly great and go, oh, no, you need to lose weight. Oh, you have to do this. Love yourself, folks. Whatever you look like, however, whatever size you are, whatever you feel good doing, do it and give yourself permission to do what you like. Look after your health, but you don't have to lose weight to be attractive. You don't have to fit into particular clothes or look a certain way. You are all absolutely beautiful people, and it is absolutely amazing to get to bring you Australia's most uplifting music mix here on Joy Daytimes. Love going to you, Little Jace. Love going to all of you listening, wherever you are, whatever you're doing. This is Joy Daytimes with John Cock.
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0: That's right. This is John Cock here on Joy Daytimes, Australia's most uplifting music mix. That was Melbourne-based Sammy, followed by Crush Club's song about Marsha P. Johnson of the Stonewall Riots, Girl Hold Tight Marsha P. And finally, we heard Thirst Trapper, Scottish DJ, Calvin Harris and Rag and Bone Man with Giant. Did I mention that I think Calvin Harris is hot? Speaking of hot food, I have a confession to make. I am a smoker, but the socially acceptable kind. My partner and I, during lockdown, got into smoking meat, and now we do loads of American-style barbecue. It's just such a great way to cook, low and slow. Everything gets so soft and juicy, and it's got this sort of salty, smoky, almost caramelly kind of flavor to it. So meat just kind of falls apart. It's so delicious, and you basically just put it in there first thing in the morning, and every couple of hours you go out and you baste it and seal it back up, and it's so low effort. Like, the actual time that you spend there, it's like a few minutes across the day. And so it's really, really great. But message in with the foods that you like and how you love to cook. Just email onair@joy.org.au or SMS 0427 569 949. That's 0427 Joy 949. Let's get you cooking in time for lunch today. 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
2: Cinema Nova welcomes Teenage Sex and Death at Camp Miasma. 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

0: Oh my God, I absolutely adore Jess Mowboy. She is such a belter. Just the way that she can get so much range out of that voice, absolutely stunning. This is John Cock here with Joy Daytimes. We just heard Australian DJ Sonny Federa with Think About Us, Miss You by queer singer Henry Moody, and of course, the iconic Jess Mowboy. I am absolutely obsessed with her music here at Joy. We love it so much. We've been talking about food today, and it has been really great getting all of your messages coming through. We have just had another one, an anonymous message this time. Hi there, I heard your Big Is Beautiful message then. That's nice. And I agree, I love a chunky guy, but being overweight can come with negative health consequences, so I'm losing weight for my health. And absolutely, that is a great way to go. If there is some health advice that you're getting and you're wanting to lose weight, that's perfect. But what's not okay is for people thinking that they can just make judgments about how you look because you're carrying a few extra kilos. They don't know your story. They don't know if you're healthy or not. So if you are a little bit chunkier and you're copping a bit of flack from people, if it's not from a doctor who is treating you, then you can tell them where to go because you are stunning. Now, we're almost out of time today. After this message, we're going to be hearing from another iconic Australian singer, the phenomenal Kylie from Camberwell, bringing us another one of her bops to leave our morning with Spinning Around. This is John Cock here with Joy Daytimes.
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1: Actually, before we kick into the news, here's me realising that we're a few minutes early. It has been great having you here for Joy Daytimes. It's an absolutely fantastic day, and I'm so happy to be here with all of you. We've been talking all things food, all things cooking today. We've been getting some recipes in from people. We had Andy with the lamb shanks. We had little Jace bringing in his chicken and herb dish. We talked about the macaroni and cheese from Ant and all of those. So everyone who messaged in, thank you so much for messaging in. The big is beautiful message, I think, is absolutely delightful. And I think it's just so important to recognize everyone that loving each other for who we are, for what we are, and meeting people where they live is such a big part of what makes the Joy community amazing. So thank you so much for messaging in, for talking with me today, and for hearing me as I babble on about one of my favorite topics, food. And of course, if you want to know why food is so important to me, it all kind of goes back to my heritage. So I am actually half Chinese, and food is such a big part of our culture. And if you really want to see just how big a part of Asian culture food really is, I'm going to give you some movie advice. So I don't know if you can stream it at all, but there's a movie from 1994 called Eat, Drink, Man, Woman. Now, this one, it opens with this scene of a father who's a master chef cooking this elaborate dinner for his three daughters, who they're all adults. They're coming over for Sunday dinner. And it's this whole opening sequence over the titles where he's making roast duck. He's cooking a half dozen different things at the same time on the stove. All of this. When my family sat down to watch this in 1994, we got 2 minutes into this credit sequence, and then we had to go make food so that we could be sitting there watching this movie with this big banquet in front of us. So that really kind of tells you the story about how important food is to our culture and why it really is so important for us to recognize just what makes food important to us. So that's it from me, John Cock. You've been here with Joy Daytimes. I'll be passing the torch after the news to the lovely Gracie and Mitch, who they're just banging on the door to the studio waiting to be let in, but I've got it barricaded so they can't get in right now. But here is the news, the National Radio News. You're with Joy Daytimes.
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3: Hello, I'm Laura Devoy. The federal opposition says it's incredibly concerned by Israel's decision not to pursue criminal proceedings against those responsible for a deadly strike on aid workers in Gaza. Australian Zomi Frankum was among seven World Central Kitchen workers killed in the strike 2 years ago. Overnight, the Israel Defence Forces said it mistakenly believed the vehicles contained Hamas military operatives, but no action would be taken. Shadow Home Affairs Minister James Patterson says Ms. Frankum should never have been killed.
4: It's a tragedy that she was, and it is incredibly concerning to hear this news out of Israel. I'll look forward to receiving a full briefing to understand why this decision was made and the nature of the decision.
3: In a statement, Foreign Minister Penny Wong said the federal government was outraged by the decision. She met with Israel's ambassador Hillel Newman at Parliament House a short time ago. Senator Wong has also directed Australia's ambassador to convey the government's views directly to Israel. Unemployment has risen slightly to 4.5%, seasonally adjusted. New figures from the Australian Bureau of Statistics show a 16,000-person fall in employment in July, while the number of unemployed people rose by 4,000.

0: Hours worked were down. Full-time workers spend 7 million fewer hours working. The ABS says New South Wales and Western Australia were the main drivers of the fall. The eSafety Commissioner says she's shocked adults are able to contact children without consent on an online gaming platform. eSafety says it identified gaps in Roblox's safety systems earlier this year and has since secured a court-enforceable undertaking from the platform to do more to protect children from grooming and sexual exploitation. Julie Inman Grant told the ABC the platform has been a playground for predators.
1: You know, frankly, when we looked closely at the features, we were shocked that you could, as an adult, be able to contact a child without parental consent. The company wasn't able to distinguish between adults that were parents and adults that were predators. And the accounts of children weren't protected in the right way.
0: Roblox believes it is meeting its obligations under the Online Safety Act, but has committed to some changes. An elderly couple reported missing in northwest Tasmania has been found. A search has been ongoing since the couple were reported missing on Tuesday evening when they failed to return to a relative's home as planned. Police say the couple were found wet and cold with minor injuries and were being assessed by paramedics. A songwriting program for children in youth detention is helping to break the cycle of reoffending. The Hear Me Out, Music Behind Bars program from the Australian Children's Foundation will get underway next month and will see children at Cobham Youth Justice Centre in Western Sydney each write an original composition. 85% of children in the youth justice system are returned to detention within 12 months of release. Speaking to National Radio News, General Manager Francis Georgeson explains how songwriting helps.
2: The more we can support these kids to try and get them out of that cycle, the better chance that we have of these kids not reoffending. And we believe, you know, and the statistics are there that, you know, songwriting and expressing yourself is a way to do that.
0: Turning to sport, the New Zealand Warriors have re-signed head coach Andrew Webster until the end of 2032. Under the new contract, the 44-year-old will become the NRL club's longest-serving head coach. The Warriors are currently third on the ladder, 2 points behind leaders, the Sydney Roosters.
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5: Joy weather today, kicking off with Wooreng, Sydney at 21.2 degrees. Mianjin, Brisbane, 22.0 degrees. Boorloo, Perth, 16 degrees. Adelaide, Tardanya, 16.3 degrees. Hobart, Nipaluna, 17.3 degrees. Canberra, Ngambri, Norwal, 16.3 degrees. And Darwin, Garamila, 29.8 degrees. Nice and hot in Darwin. And finally, Nam, Melbourne, 15.2 degrees. 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
6: 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This is Joy Daytimes, Australia's most uplifting music mix. You're with Gracie and Mitch.
5: All right, here we are. Oh, my God, not again, Mitchy. I can't get out of this. Mitch, what the heck? You know what's going to happen, doll.
7: Oh, my gosh.
8: For all our listeners, what I keep doing, it's second week running now, is I have the microphone volume on so high. And the headphones are not plugged in. So when I plug them in, it absolutely blasts me to the ceiling.
5: She just shot to the back of the room, everyone. My God, that was intense.
8: How
5: are we all? It's Thursday, baby.
8: Yes.
5: I can't believe it's already Thursday. These weeks are going so fast.
8: The time is flying,
5: it really
8: Gracie.
5: Is. I'm actually overwhelmed at how quickly time is moving
8: right now. Oh, my gosh. Is it because we're just having so much fun? Is it because we're just so busy with life? Or is time genuinely speeding up?
5: I think that we are just having the best time of our life. We're having a hoot.
8: We're having a hoot.
5: Life is good.
8: Life is great.
5: We're going to catch up on lots today. I'm going to ask Mitchie all about her date on the weekend.
8: Can't wait to hear about that. You were going to ask me that. All right. Well, yes, we did say that we were going to talk about dating and actually make an effort to do that. So, yes, I have put my best foot forward on that front.
5: And what are the vibes? Feelings there, not there?
8: No, really nice. I really hope he's not listening. I'm sure.
5: Oh, no.
8: Can you imagine? Yeah, oh, no. No, absolutely not. Jesus. I think this would probably wipe out any potential dates going forward if they know
5: so.
8: That we talk about it on air. Anyway, yes,
5: a red flag,
8: really nice.
5: It?
8: Really nice. Big lover of animals, which I love. Aww. And, yeah, very, very nice. Just not for me. However, spookily enough, I know his brother. And
5: weird.
8: He has a son called Mitch. So,
5: are you sure the universe doesn't want you to be together?
8: Well, but you know what? I'm standing my ground on this. This is one universal interception that I am not willing to adhere to.
5: I think be attracted to someone. Actually, we should ask everyone's thoughts on this.
8: Yes.
5: I think because you and I have such a horrific history of of dating and
8: crikey.
5: Being with horrible people.
8: Yes.
5: I think it's very easy for us to be attracted to like a bit of fire and chaos and drawn to that.
8: True.
5: So then I think the unfortunate part is when we're dating just like lovely people, it's like, should we be feeling more than this? Or like, are we attracted to this person? But the thing is that attraction is still important. You don't just have to settle for someone just being nice. Do you know what I mean? And that's the bare minimum. The bare minimum should be just being kind and lovely and sweet.
8: That's it.
5: Absolutely. You know, loyal.
8: Yeah.
5: That should be the bare flipping minimum. So I think attraction is still important. I foresee a woman in your future.
8: Do you?
5: I do, because I feel like we've been talking about it a lot. I think you're quite drawn to that right now.
8: Well, I've always enjoyed going down that path.
5: Careful with your words here, doll. Daytime radio.
8: I know. I'm aware of that, Gracie, and I'm choosing my words very, very carefully. But I will say, you know, when I lived in London, we had such fun bars for girls, you know, one being the Candy Bar in Soho.
5: Yeah.
8: And that was just so fun. And I just don't know what, like, if anybody's got any suggestions.
5: Yes, because Mitch and I, oh my God, the other day, we were out at a gig together and we were like, you know what, we need to go find a gay bar and just go have fun, meet some women. And so we went to what was ChatGPT said was the best gay bar.
8: Oh.
5: And we got there. And there was like no one in the bar.
8: There was no one there. And actually, the couple of really cool guys that were in there.
5: Yeah,
8: we started talking to. We had a lovely time, didn't we?
5: Yeah, we hung out with them for a bit. It was really fun. But we met some fabulous gay men in there. But
8: yeah,
5: only one woman.
8: That's right. Yes, their friend. She was lovely.
5: She was lovely.
8: Yeah.
5: So I think that like we would love suggestions today because we don't. I mean, I'm not from Melbourne. I don't really know the best. Like, especially. Not just like gay bars, but like, is it? I would love like to know if there's any like lesbian bars.
8: Well, yes, exactly, and like, you know, a really fun place, and like a bit of disco dancing.
5: I love a disco dance.
8: Who doesn't like a disco dance?
5: I do love a disco dance.
8: You know, at this rate, we might have to start our own night.
5: We actually could. Oh my God, we're so good at this kind of random events and stuff. We could start. We could collaborate with the bar and make it like just a gay night on like a Monday gay night or something.
8: Definitely. Oh my gosh.
5: There are a few things like that. There's beers for queers. That's awesome.
8: Oh yeah.
5: We could go to that actually. Beers for queers is great.
8: Let's do it.
5: It's like one Monday a month or something. I've got to look at that. It might be wrong.
8: Right.
5: But it's the organizers are so cool and
8: it
5: it's a great event.
8: Lunes for lesbians. Or lesbians on a lunes.
5: The thing is that the bisexuals are also welcome.
8: Everyone's welcome.
5: Yeah.
8: Everyone's welcome. Absolutely.
5: And the non-binaries, everyone. Everyone's welcome.
8: You can have two heads.
5: Except gay men. As in, like, I feel like it would be nice to have a night. I mean, I've been going to a couple of fabulous queer events.
8: You have. And I'm always really jealous when you tell me after the fact.
5: I know. I need to tell you before the fact.
8: You do. Thanks.
5: I'm so sorry. Well, actually, the next one. It's pretty hectic.
8: Is it?
5: Yeah.
8: The hectic, the better in my world.
5: Oh, my God. I don't think you
8: really
5: understand how hectic.
8: Oh, fiddly dee.
5: Yeah.
8: Gracie, are you telling me that I might not be ripe for the picking on this one?
5: I don't think I'm ripe for the picking on this one. I went to one of them and it was flipping too much for me, so.
8: Well, that's not the one where you got spiked, was it?
5: Well, that one too, yeah.
8: Oh, gosh.
5: I did get spiked at one.
8: Oh, I've got an idea,
5: was not
8: actually.
5: Good.
8: I've got an idea.
5: What?
8: Creating covers for one's drink with a hole in the middle so you can put your straw in it and it's like, and it's a one size fits all. like a condom for a glass. And you got to brand it.
5: Daytime radio.
8: Don't you go pinching my idea, everyone.
5: I mean, yeah, we need to play some music for you guys.
8: Oh, we do. That's right.
5: We're very excited. We got lots of amazing artists coming up today, including some wonderful local artists. You're going to hear some great music today on Joy 94.9, and we'll be back with you real soon. Bye.

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1: Hello, hello, hello.
0: Hello.
1: Gosh, it's Thursday already and the weekend is upcoming. So, Missy, what have you got planned?
0: I have got a few things on, actually. I'm going to some gigs. Love supporting local music, obviously. I'm the biggest local music fan ever. So I have some, well, probably not ever. There's definitely people that are, but I'm one hell of a fan, that's for sure.
1: You are. You're fantastic the way you support your community. And I have to say that every Tuesday at the old bar, this past month, that has been testament to the fact that you are so supportive within the community, because it's just such a joy to see people coming down and reciprocating.
0: I think
1: you like that.
0: Supporting others, like, is the most joyful thing. I think when they're like, there's a community, I think community is like the whole kind of is what brings meaning to my life. Like, I love it. I love seeing a community come together. I love seeing people come together. It's my favorite thing in the world, to support other people. It's a very fulfilling thing. It's lovely. So I'm going to some gigs. I'm going to go to the footy. I'm not very happy with the AFL right now. Not going to lie. Yeah.
1: Who are you going to go and see?
0: Well, I'm a Dockers supporter.
1: What's a Docker?
0: The Frio Dockers.
1: Oh, the Frio. Sorry, I'm so
0: Frio
1: out of
0: Dockers,
1: touch.
0: I know. Yeah. I mean, it's so okay. It's really annoying because my ex was so into football, and I think I wasn't into it for so long because I guess just didn't really care about it. And then after I went, someone took me to a game, and I was like, oh my god, this is so much fun. I had such a good time. And then I've recently got into it, and now I'm just really mad at the AFL this week. Like, I am just fuming and absolutely furious.
1: Disgusting behaviour.
0: Disgusting behaviour all round, and the way that they've dealt with the situation, which is obviously being investigated at the moment with the Swans. But it's just been horrible. I've actually had a very emotional week over it, to be honest.
1: Yes, you expressed some of that emotion on Tuesday night when you were performing, and I thought, the way that you expressed your opinions about what's going on was really beautiful.
0: Thank you. I was very upset. I think, you know, one of my songs is about getting out of like quite a violent situation, and sometimes I can speak about things and be really kind of disconnected from it because I'm like dealt with it, I'm good. But I think because of the way that everything's been handled this week, it's brought up a lot. And on Tuesday, I just got super emotional. I just couldn't hold it together in that, like, it was just very raw. Which I think sometimes is you just can't help it. You just got to be real, you know?
1: And it was a perfect occasion for you to express your concerns for women and your anger towards the just incredible amount of violence that's going on against women. Well, everyone in general.
0: Yeah.
1: It's just such an angry time at the moment, isn't it?
0: Yeah, I think people are very filled with anger right now. And there is still so, like, mean comments, violent comments. The internet is a terrible place. And I just don't have time for that in my life anymore. I think it really distresses me. And I think women are just, I mean, we're all just so fed up. And that was very expressed on Tuesday night.
1: But you touched everyone's hearts when you spoke openly about it.
0: Thank you, my love.
1: It was.
0: Well, my heart just goes out to any victims of violence out there, and sending you so much love. This week must have been, I think it's been hard for anyone that's had to endure that. So sending a lot of love and warmth your way.
1: And that's why we are here, to bring joy and happiness and love to all our listeners.
0: Yeah,
1: because we are here to spread joy. We appreciate you.
0: We are literally just here to spread joy. We are just here to have a lovely time on Thursdays.
1: Yes.
0: And bring some great music.
1: Yeah, and if you've got anything to share with us, we would love to hear from you. You can text us on 0427 569 949, or you can email us at
0: onair@joy.org.au. Tell us what you're up to this weekend. Mitchie, what are you doing this weekend? Are you working?
1: I am. Yes, I'm
0: working, girl.
1: Yes, I'm looking forward to it, actually. Mr. Pinky and I are going to be up in the hills and by the big open fire and looking after our lovely clients. Yeah, I really enjoy it.
0: Stunning. Nice. I love an open fire.
1: Oh, I know. Do you know, when I worked through Christmas last year, and I had that fire roaring on Christmas night and on Boxing night. It was so cold.
0: Oh, my God. It was. Are you serious?
1: Yeah.
0: At Christmas?
1: Yeah, at Christmas. It was very Christmassy, actually. I wasn't complaining. It was lovely. But, yes. And then Sunday night, I'm coming out to play with you because you're going to go and bask.
0: Well, TBC. TBC. TBC.
1: See how you go, don't you? Shoot me a message. See how you're traveling.
0: Yeah, see how you're traveling. Yeah. Hopefully we can. I'm not sure if everyone's available, but
1: that's okay.
0: But yeah, no, let us know what you're doing this weekend. Are you going to go see any gigs? What you're up to? Are you out and about on the town?
1: Yes.
0: Are people going out these days? Yes. What are you guys up to?
1: Yeah, let us know. We want to know. Because, you know, we want to come and join you.
0: Also, if you have a shout out, if it's anyone's birthday and you want a little shout out on air, give us a message. Lots of love.
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3: 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You're with Gracie and Mitch.
4: Gracie and Mitch.
5: Hi.
4: Hello.
5: I have a very big shout out.
4: Oh, who is it?
5: It is our beautiful friends, Lynn and Terry.
4: Lynn and Terry. We love you.
5: Yes, and wasn't it great to see Linny out the other night?
4: Oh, it was so
5: rocking
4: lovely.
5: Rocking and rolling.
4: Oh, we had so much fun. It was such a lovely night. I was obviously quite stressed. Oh, by the way, my phone got stolen the other night, everyone. So, Linny, I probably seemed a bit stressed that night, probably because I was, because my phone got stolen.
5: Yes, it did.
4: Never a nice feeling.
5: Well, no, you are officially a victim of crime. Nobody likes that feeling.
4: It wasn't great. I won't lie to you. But anyway, I had a great night playing. It was a lot of fun.
5: It was fantastic. And yeah, always love it when Linny comes out for a boogie woogie. So
4: I love Linny. Linny and I have gone to a few gigs together and had such a good time.
5: Yeah, she's a coot.
4: She's so much fun. And good love to Terry as well.
5: Yes, absolutely. And looking forward to catching up with you crazy peeps before you exit Australia soon.
4: Oh, yeah. Time to, it's so interesting. I guess now we're kind of heading into spring. We had a beautiful day the other day. It was nice and warm.
5: Oh, it was bloody 18 degrees, I'll tell you, Gracie.
4: It was crazy.
5: Jeez,
4: I went outside and I was like, whoa.
5: I had to shed a layer.
4: Same. Just show some skin.
5: Do you know that
4: crazy.
5: Do you know that poem about spring?
4: I can't say I do.
5: Spring by Walter de la Mare. Boing, boing, boing.
4: Oh, my God. You guys are in for a treat today with this pure poetry. Pure poetry coming out of this woman's mouth.
5: Well, that's the sound of a spring. Boing.
4: Boing.
5: Boing.
4: You know what? I went to bounce once and I fully nearly broke my neck. Like, I did the thing where I flipped and I thought I was really cool. And
5: only
4: I just, it
5: you,
4: wasn't.
5: Gracie.
4: It wasn't
5: only
4: cool.
5: Only you.
4: Honestly, I just can't risk it. I can't risk going to these places.
5: Were you pretending that you were an Olympic?
4: I was.
5: Olympic trampolinist?
4: Well, I was with a 12-year-old and she could just do everything. So I got all this confidence in my head and I was like, I'm just as healthy and fit as she is. I'm absolutely not.
5: Yes.
4: Cannot flip.
5: Don't try that at home, folks.
4: Don't try that at home, folks. Don't try that at home.
5: No.
4: But no, having an absolute hoot. Where are our beautiful favourite regulars?
5: Well, I saw Jason the other night, actually. Little Jace the other night.
4: No way.
5: Yeah, it's the first time I've actually...
4: put a face to the name.
5: Put a face to the name. And he's as gorgeous as ever. And we had a little hug and hey, it's you.
4: Oh, that's so lovely.
5: That's nice.
4: We love
5: really
4: it.
5: Nice.
4: We love it when little Jace messages Wayne.
5: Yeah. And Dom
4: the truck driver.
5: Dom, yeah.
4: Rach.
5: We love all our lovely listeners.
4: Yeah, we've got a couple of really lovely ones.
5: Yeah, we really have.
4: And
5: in fact, all of them are lovely.
4: You. Yeah.
5: Yeah, all of them.
4: Yeah, everyone.
5: Yeah.
4: Sending you guys so much love. Yeah. I'm not very good at this. We are really excited to be in at Joy today. We have a lot of fun being on Joy 94.9, the most beautiful community out here. Supporting the people.
5: That's it.
4: Playing the absolute tunes.
5: That's it. Bangers.
4: Bangers. Well, we just heard some great... What I love about Joy is they play some awesome local, especially pop music.
5: Oh, yes.
4: There's some incredible pop artists. And also one of them that you're about to hear coming up next is Mia Ray, who is an incredible songwriter.
5: Love Mia Ray.
4: Yeah, I think she's very local, yep. Like is not too far from Melbourne based. I saw her at a gig not that long ago and she's amazing. So we're about to play some Mia Ray for you. If you have any suggestions, if you have any shout-outs, let us know. We want to connect with the people today.
5: Well, and can I just say...
4: Say it.
5: If
4: say
5: you want to donate to Joy 94.9, you can do that any time of the year. You could do any it time. Now, in fact, if
4: it
5: you're
4: does
5: feeling
4: help
5: generous.
4: A lot.
5: Because, yeah, it's just not, you know, it's not only in Radiothon month. 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
4: Well, lots of love and message us. We want to hear from you. Bye.

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3: You're on Joy 94.9 with Mitchie and Grace. And we have a wonderful message that's come through from an all-time fave. We have a message from Gorgeous Dom. Hey, Unhinged crew. Only had to wait 45 minutes this week. That's great. Crank those tunes for me. Have to deal with the blocked highway down to Geelong. See you 2 Tuesday, Dom the truck driver.
4: Yay, Dom. We love you and thank you so much.
3: That's
4: for
3: so sweet.
4: Your message.
3: Dom must be coming on Tuesday.
4: Oh,
3: how exciting.
4: Great. We can't wait to host you, baby.
3: Oh, that's so cool.
4: Ooh,
3: Dom,
4: we love you,
3: we
4: baby.
3: We love you and I hope that you're enjoying the drive down. At least it's not as bad as last week, hey? That was a rough one. That was a rough one. Sending love to everyone listening today. It's Thursday. It's Thursday.
4: Yes, and as my father would say, all day, Michelle.
3: All day.
4: It's Thursday, it's all day, Michelle.
3: I'm having a nice dinner with a friend tonight. What's everyone doing?
4: Yeah. I am too.
3: Who is it?
4: I'm dining with the fabulous Jane Gazzo.
3: Fabulous.
4: And the very famous Australian producer, Mark Opitz, who you know very well.
3: Marky boy.
4: Yes, he's in town from Bali.
3: Oh, what's he doing in Bali?
4: Well, he's actually moved to Bali.
3: People are doing that these days.
4: Yes. Yeah. And he's setting up a studio there. Recording studio. Yeah.
3: Oh, that would be gorgeous.
4: Yes.
3: Recording in Bali.
4: Yeah,
3: oh my God.
4: Like the, yes. Wow. I thought you'd like the sound of that.
3: Maybe I should hop over.
4: Oh, yes. Well, I'm sure you'd be very welcome. And so, yes, that's what I'm doing. And have you got anywhere in mind that you are jollying off to with your friend this evening?
3: She's making me dinner, which is very
4: she?
3: Lovely.
4: Oh, I love it when we have home cooked. Yes.
3: Home cooked meal.
4: Yeah.
3: Yes, that'll be really nice.
4: Yep.
3: And just gearing up for a big weekend and then a big next week.
4: A big
3: I'm releasing a
4: Tuesday.
3: New song next week with Ben.
4: Oh my God, that's so
3: I'm so excited.
4: I'm so excited. What's
3: I'm
4: it called?
3: I'm so excited. It's called Looking for a Reason. It's about how I consistently date red flags and I'm drawn to chaos.
4: I can vouch for that. I can,
3: yes.
4: And I'm ditto. So, yes.
3: Yeah.
4: Is this song going to... Is this song going to actually make us reflect on why we make those, like, consistent errors in dating?
3: You know, it's really funny. The song's actually, like, I think it's quite funny. I think it's quite satirical. Mm. But also...

0: my therapist.
1: Oh my god. My very first, it's officially my
0: first acting role. Guys, I have to tell you something.
1: Oh god.
0: It's so funny. So Mitch plays my therapist in this song, in the video clip, and at the end the whole time I'm like drawn to this F-boy red flag character, and the whole like thing, me and my friends like push him out of the room, it's so dramatic, and at the end Mitch is seen like getting off with the red flag character. And it's the funniest thing ever. You've got to watch this video next week when it comes out.
1: Oh my gosh.
0: If that's not marketing 101, I don't know what is.
1: Well, and the funny thing is I was told to like do like an, what do you call it, acting kiss.
0: Alright, I'm calling HR. That we can't talk about. Poor Dylan. Shout out to Dylan for dealing with that.
1: I think he actually quite liked it. No, I'm just joking. There were no tongues involved.
0: No, he's such a professional.
1: Very professional, actually.
0: And he was brilliant. He was such a good red flag.
1: And actually, he's not listening, is he? So we can say, he's actually, you wrote this song about him. And he ends up playing the red flag in the video. Oh my god, don't tell him if you meet him.
0: That's so, I can't believe you just said that on radio. I'm out.
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0: You're on Joy 94.9 with Gracie and Mitch, and we're coming up to halfway, just over halfway through our show, and we're really excited.
1: It goes fast, doesn't it?
0: It really goes fast. We manage to get a lot done.
1: Oh, we do. Yes. We're the unprofessional professionals of commercial radio.
0: of community radio? Of commercial? Mitchie's living in the commercial world right here.
1: Oh, dear. Listen to me.
0: Listen to her. She's a commercial girly. She's here.
1: Oh, no. Community. Who doesn't love community radio? It's so brilliant. And the fact that, you know, it's all just one big beautiful family. Organised and managed and put together by mostly volunteers.
0: Yes. Yeah, I love it. I personally am a huge fan. Also, I just want to say I'm celebrating just over a year of living in Melbourne.
1: Gosh, it's come round quickly, hasn't it, darling?
0: It really has, and I think it was the best decision I've ever made, moving here from WA. I love WA. Shout out to my WA family, friends, everyone I love in WA. But I think I really needed a change, and it was the best thing I ever did, moving across the country. And I think it's really scary to get out of your comfort zone and just like do it and move away from everything you know and love. But I think it's honestly so good for the soul to have change and get out of your comfort zone.
1: It really is.
0: Yeah.
1: And particularly when you're young, like you are, a little spring chicken.
0: Spring chicken, well, they call me.
1: You know, you won't be soon.
0: What do you mean? No, man. Why do you have to say this?
1: Oh, fiddly dee. Listen, I'm one of the oldest hens in the pen, babe.
0: You're the hottest head in the pen.
1: Oh, bless you. I love you.
0: I love you.
1: You can come again. What are you doing next Thursday?
0: Oh,
1: I know what you're doing next Tuesday.
0: we get to spend our Tuesdays and Thursdays together.
1: I know. It's just great. But,
0: it's a hoot. It's a hoot.
1: What was I saying? Oh, gosh.
0: Moving across the country.
1: Oh, yeah, that's right. Well, you know that I moved to London from when I was 22.
0: That's
1: on
0: very
1: a one-way
0: young.
1: Ticket. And also with about $2,000 in my pocket, if that.
0: What the heck?
1: And it was amazing.
0: It was also like pre-phone, so you had to like
1: pre-phone.
0: You couldn't even call your mom.
1: No, well, I had to go to a phone box and spend about bloody $10 for about 30 seconds. Hello, mom, I've arrived safely.
0: Do you know that's so funny? I used to do the phone box thing as well, like because we had like landlines and stuff growing up on the farm where I'm from, Williams, West Australia, and when I was like boarding school. I used to do the 1-800 reverse thing so I didn't have to pay for it.
1: Oh, that's right. Yeah,
0: you used to just make your parents pay for it.
1: Exactly.
0: And it would cost like triple the amount. But I was like, I want to call them. I have no money and no phone. So I would never pay for it. 1-800 reverse every time, Joel.
1: That's right. Well, yes, you could. Because if you were stuck somewhere, you could actually reverse a call and hope to God that the person on the other end of the phone was going to accept it. Will you accept this charge? Oh, God, all right then. Yeah, this is the last time.
0: So funny.
1: Oh, my gosh.
0: I'm so nostalgic. I'm really grateful to be like the last year of millennial because I still have that like very nostalgic childhood where we didn't have phones and everyone was actually outside and having a good old time.
1: Absolutely.
0: And, yeah. And also the nostalgia of like a landline and stuff like that. I mean, people listening out there will think that this is ridiculous, me saying this because of this nostalgia of their childhood. But like, it's nice. Actually, message in with something nostalgic from your childhood that you look back on, like whether it's a landline phone call, a 1-800 reverse, or something that just like brings up something nice for you, a good feeling, a feeling of nostalgia in a good way.
1: Oh, gosh. I could almost smell those orange sunny triangle.
0: What?
1: They're like ice lollies. What do you call them? Icy poles, but like in a block, like a triangle. And they were called sunnies.
0: I never had them.
1: And
0: not my time.
1: Oh, you haven't lived. No, and then you'd open it up. You'd open it up, and then you'd about five times out of three, you get a freebie.
0: Are you serious?
1: Yeah, it was the most thrilling thing.
0: That's so cool.
1: It was amazing.
0: I love a twin pole.
1: A twin pole.
0: They're delicious.
1: God, yeah.
0: Honestly, so many good things. Text in 0427569949.
1: What about this one? Golden Gay Time.
0: I do love a Golden Gay Time. I do.
1: Have you seen the size of them? When I was a kid, they were so big and chunky, like thick. And now, you've seen the size of Fredo Frog.
0: I know, they've gone down.
1: He's been on Ozempic.
0: Yeah, what the hell happened to Fredo Frog?
1: Fredo Frog.
0: They used to be huge. Yeah,
1: it's clearly fading away.
0: They flogged him.
1: In front of our eyes, Grace.
0: Truly, there's a problem with the frogs of the world right now. Text in 0427569949 or on air at joy.org.au with your nostalgic moments from your childhood that you miss.
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7: You're on Joy 94.9 with Gracie and Mitch. And we've had a beautiful email.
8: We got a beautiful email. Would you like to read it?
7: Yeah. Hello, you two crazy rat bags. Finally back home to listen to your unhinged. Yeah, literally. So refreshingly funny. Love you both. Oh, we love you. Aww. The Icy Poles were called Sunny Boys.
8: That's it. Sunny Boys. Sunny Boys. Razzes. Razzes.
7: There was cola and a green one as well.
8: That's it. I don't remember the cola and I don't remember the green one.
7: You could get a free, get a free one if there was gold writing inside. That's so cool.
8: That's it.
7: Here you go. I still find the sound of a Matrix dot printer while it does its thing quite weirdly cathartic. Scotty from Flemington. Love to you, Scotty from Flemington. So glad we can be here with you on your Thursday arvo.
8: Yeah, thanks for getting involved.
7: Yeah, we love it. We love a bit of nostalgia. I was just thinking about mine. Okay.
8: Yeah, okay.
7: So when I was in primary school, the way that people showed that they had like interest in someone else or had like a crush was by burning a CD for them of their favorite like tunes.
8: Oh.
7: And I never got one.
8: Oh.
7: No one ever made me a CD.
8: Well, oh, bless you. Gracie.
7: I'm so sad about it.
8: Like if you listen to your song Cool Kid, you always said
7: I was not the cool kid.
8: I was never the cool kid.
7: I was really not the cool kid. Especially in primary school, I was a loose unit.
8: Oh, bless it. Well, maybe you were just too cool for school and they dare not.
7: I can pretty much guarantee you I was not. I was not dull. I was such a little freak. But in the best way, I would definitely change some of my primary school experiences, but I wouldn't change who I am today.
8: Well, I hope not. We would never want you to think that you should be changing.
7: Anyway, I was also supporting the music industry by not getting a burnt CD, okay?
8: Hello? Yeah, well, I was working at EMI Records when those CDs became available, blank CDs came available. Oh. And the companies that produced the hardware, like the CD burners, were like the labels, you know, Sony.
7: That's hilarious. Blah, blah, blah.
8: But let me tell you, when I was growing up, we had cassette players and you bought blank cassettes, same thing.
7: And you'd just burn it on there.
8: Well, you would record music off the radio, straight off the radio.
7: Onto the tape.
8: Yeah.
7: That's so cool.
8: Yeah, but I loved it. I love music so much that it wouldn't hinder me from actually buying the legit.
7: You can have the best of both worlds sometimes. I mean, I'm a little sooky girl about it because I thought it was so cool when someone would burn someone else's CD.
8: Well, it is quite personal,
7: the ultimate romantic gesture in the world.
8: Yeah.
7: And my little year five self was not having a good time.
8: Gosh.
7: Yeah.
8: Well, you know, did you make your own?
7: No. No, I didn't know how to do it. I didn't know how to burn it.
8: Oh.
7: And so I just bought CDs. I was obsessed with all the
8: good girl.
7: Fresh
8: That's
7: ones.
8: Amazing. That's way more cool.
7: My favorite was the, we've had another email.
8: Mm-hmm.
7: How's about the dial-up internet tone from back in the day?
8: Oh, my God, I was going to... How's it
7: going?
8: That's
7: not it.
8: Oh, my God. And when it actually worked, you were like, yes!
7: Oh, my gosh, the amount. It was so much fun. I used to have that on the farm, and we had an old computer, and I'd want to go on MSN every day to talk to my friends after school.
8: Yes.
7: And it would take so long to dial up, and you'd be like, come on, I'm going to get on MSN.
8: Yeah. What a shame we haven't actually got that sound.
7: How do I play it? I don't even know how to do it. It's so unique.
8: Oh, my God. That is great. Who sent us that?
7: That was Jennifer.
8: Oh, thanks,
7: that
8: Jennifer.
7: Really
8: that
7: good.
8: Is a really
7: From
8: good one.
7: From Springvale.
8: What about... and there's the fax machine.
7: Yeah, no, that's great. I love the dial-up tone. I do miss that. I do miss that. There's nothing like it.
8: Because it was really exciting, wasn't it? And if it didn't go through, it was bloody annoying.
7: Do you know what's so funny? My sister got like one of the first ever MacBooks to come out when she was in high school.
8: Yeah, the white ones.
7: The white ones with like the blue around
8: it. Yeah.
7: And I remember her opening that and I just thought it was the coolest thing in the world that didn't have like a dial-up tone and stuff.
8: Yeah.
7: And it was just like open and you could just go on it and
8: amazing.
7: Go on.
8: Amazing.
7: Like, I just wanted to be on Word writing things all the time. Just on Word.
8: Oh.
7: That's all I wanted to do was be on Word.
8: Bless you. Bless you, Gracie.
7: Oh, God.
8: You're so wholesome.
7: I'm so wholesome. I also really love the Walkmans, where you plug in your headphones into the CD thing.
8: Yes, a Walkman.
7: That's what that is. It's called a Walkman.
8: Yes.
7: People are bringing it back these days. I feel like the young generation want that tangible experience.
8: They do, absolutely. You know? Like Emery, she's got some PR pictures I noticed and with a Walkman.
7: Yeah.
8: And I had the sporty one.
7: Oh.
8: It was supposed to be waterproof, but I never dared plunge into the swimming pool.
7: Don't, you wouldn't dare. Oh, my God. That's so funny. Waterproof one, I never had that. That wasn't that cool.
8: But my first device, music device, was a cassette player. I used to take it everywhere with me, in the car.
7: So cool.
8: Yeah, yeah.
7: I do love it. I might have to hunt one down and find one. I feel like kids these days want that kind of, I guess, experience to hold on to, something physical instead of just everything being on your phone.
8: Well, hence why vinyl is so popular now. Even cassettes are coming back, CDs. But, you know, we had ghetto blasters. Everyone had a ghetto blaster.
7: What's a ghetto blaster?
8: Oh, are you... Excuse me, if we've got any listeners out there that just heard that that statement from our Gracie Boo.
7: Help me.
8: Oh my gosh, I need help here.
7: Mistake one.
8: No, Gracie, it's not a mistake. It's absolutely brilliant.
7: What is it?
8: I need to ask our listeners to write in and tell Gracie what is a ghetto blaster. That is hilarious. That reminds me of our friend Riley, drummer for Joan of the Giants. When we were playing vinyls at your house,
7: he never had a vinyl.
8: And we asked
7: experience.
8: Him to put the, what was it? Put the pin on it. Put the needle on the record. And he said, "Oh my gosh, I've never done this before." Like at 63 years old, I was like, "Oh my gosh,
7: that's insane.
8: That's
7: crazy.
8: Insane."
7: I mean, I'm glad he had the experience. You know, glad we could give him that. Love you, Riley. Shout out, Riley. We're going to be back with you. Please tell me, what's it called? A ghetto blaster.
8: A ghetto blaster.
7: All right.

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0: Such a good song right there.
1: Yeah, that's a really good song.
0: That was Raria. She's actually an awesome Melbourne artist.
1: Is she?
0: Yeah, which is so cool. We got some great artists based here.
1: We have.
0: And she works with one of my favourite producers. Oh my God, I've got too many background songs going on. San Joseph. My friend Joey, San Joseph. He's an amazing artist and he produces her stuff quite a bit, I think. She's awesome.
1: Love it.
0: Love her songwriting.
1: Love it.
0: I've been seeing them working together and I just think that they're obviously a dynamic duo.
1: Indeed.
0: Anyway.
1: We love it, a dynamic duo, don't we, Gracie?
0: I love a dynamic duo.
1: Now, in my quest to invite our beautiful listeners to engage in a question that I put out to everybody earlier.
0: Yeah.
1: What is a ghetto blaster?
0: I asked that.
1: You asked that.
0: And we have had a few responses.
1: We have.
0: Okay.
1: So, Stevie Mother Trucker. I love that. Hi, Stevie. Hey, Mitch and Gracie. Get you. Drum roll. Right. You ready for this? Ghetto blasters were the best. The bigger, the better. My music journey started with a crystal radio I made myself. Then I started building sound systems using valve amplifiers. God, clever you. So much fun blasting out 3XY AM. Oh, my gosh.
0: That's so cool.
1: Do you know what 3XY is?
0: No, I don't know anything. I thought I was being really nostalgic.
1: Oh, no.
0: What the heck?
1: 3XY was the

0: radio station, like commercial radio station, when we were growing up.
1: Ah.
0: And clearly, Stevie is of my era. Have a great day, everyone. Thank you, thank you. Love that. Now, are you getting the gist of what a ghetto blaster is?
1: Nah.
0: No?
1: Is it just like a radio?
0: Well, it's like a portable system, like a portable music system.
1: Oh, do you mean like something like you can take it out with you?
0: Yes,
1: but it's like big and chunky.
0: And you know,
1: it's in the movie where he's at the window.
0: Yeah, now you're getting it.
1: And he's playing music out of it.
0: There you go.
1: That's what that is.
0: There you go. And
1: boombox.
0: A boombox.
2: There you go.
1: That's what I thought.
2: In my day,
0: they were called ghetto blasters. Did you hear me on my English accent? Ghetto blasters. Okay, right. We haven't done an accent today.
1: Now, here is...
0: Do you want to read this in an accent?
1: All right. I remember Sunny Boys. Orange was my favourite. I'm changing my accent.
0: Oh, gosh.
1: I miss being able to go to the corner shop and being able to pick out your own mixed lollies from a huge selection. Dom the truck driver.
0: Dom!
1: I feel that so much, Dom.
0: Oh, my gosh. And
1: love a mixed lolly bag.
0: Yeah. Do you mean you'd go down to the milk bar? And do you know what a milk bar is?
1: A lolly shop? A news agency?
0: Yeah. It was sort of different. My grandmother had one a couple of streets up, and when I was allowed to go there, with like 20 cents. And I'd come back with a whole bag of lollies, like massive bag of lollies. Well, maybe not 20, you know, 50 cents. 50 cents would like keep me going for a week. And it was almost like it was a shop. It was like a railway. What do you call it? Like a train carriage. And you'd step up, you know, and it had the window. And then, yeah, it was about that size, like a train
1: carriage.
0: That's
1: so cute. I love
0: that. I
1: always
0: remember that. It was called the
1: milk bar. That's so gorgeous.
0: And it had a big ice cream on the top.
1: So it would light up. Oh, my God. We used to have, in Williams, we'd go swimming in the pool, in the local pool, and they'd have so many selections. Like, the lolly selection was crazy.
0: Yeah.
1: We'd all just go so, like, hype up.
0: Yeah.
1: Good times. Thank you so much for messaging in your nostalgic moments, everyone.
0: Brilliant.
1: We're loving this.
0: We love responses. We love our... listeners getting involved.
1: We do. We actually only have another hour with you guys and then we're off. But yeah, honestly, this nostalgic chat is so sweet. I'm loving it a lot.
0: It's good.
1: Oh, do you know what we had growing up was like a blue buggy, like an old bug.
0: Oh, and did you? Like a beetle?
1: Yeah.
0: A beetle.
1: Mum and Dad sold it. They sold it for like nothing. And
0: really?
1: It would have been worth a lot now.
0: Oh my gosh. Well, Lenny's got a VW. Bug.
1: Like an old one?
0: No. Lenny must have got that about 15 years ago now.
1: Well, I love the old bug,
0: great.
1: But it always like broke down. And then I watched Herbie Fully Loaded.
0: Oh.
1: And I used to think that it actually had emotions. And I was so sad.
0: Really?
1: We sold it.
0: Oh, did you have a name for it?
1: Bug, I think. Bug. Anyway,
0: I love those cars. I was never
1: so
0: allowed.
1: Good.
0: I wanted a bug.
1: They're not very reliable.
0: But my mother wouldn't let me get one because she said, "Oh, Michelle, if somebody crashes into the back of you, it'll blow up." What a load of rubbish.
1: Well, maybe.
0: Well, I mean, how many VWs do you know that blow up?
1: I mean, I don't know.
0: If you know the answer to that, message in.
1: Right. Anyway, I missed my bug. Shout out to anyone with a bug.
3: 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This is Joy Daytimes.

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3: Hello, my darlings. It is nearly time for us to get out of here.
4: Boo.
3: We're just basically wanting to send our love on your Thursday arvo. We've had an email come in that says, "Hey girls, when I was a kid, I loved sherbet bombs and Whiz Fizz." Oh, I love
4: Whiz
3: Fizz
4: too.
3: So much. Sherbet in a paper bag that had a plastic spoon with a ring at the end. You could snap off and wear. Also love musk sticks. Cheers, Grant. That's so
4: musk
3: classic.
4: Musk sticks as well. Oh my gosh, I can almost taste that sherbet. Oh my gosh, Grant, thank you. You have taken me back decades.
3: Oh my god, I used to love sherbet as a kid.
4: Oh,
3: sherbet.
4: Did you used to have like days where you had to bring stuff like what do you call them? Chocolate crackles and stuff that you'd sell?
3: Oh, honeysuckles? What do you call honey? Honey joys.
4: Honey joys! Oh my gosh.
3: We should bring that into joy. Honey joys.
4: Honey joys.
3: Yeah, so wholesome. But, so wholesome.
4: So we used to make sherbet and take it to school.
3: How do you make sherbet?
4: Okay.
3: Sherbet?
4: Grant, you might want to help here. It is icing sugar. Oh, and I know. This is another one that makes my teeth tingle.
5: It was called
3: Celine Dion.
4: No.
5: It was
4: Celine with an S.
3: Always love sherbet.
4: Shot it.
3: Shocking.
4: It was called Celine. My grandmother used to have it. I used to love it. And it would come in a tin.
3: Celine?
4: And you'd have a teaspoon of it in water. And it would make your water effervescent. Right? And it'd be like a lemon flavor.
3: Yum.
4: Right? And you would mix it with icing sugar. And that would give you your sherbet.
3: That's so cool. I did not know that. My grandma, she was such a, she hated cooking so much. But she was the best chef and best baker. I remember her making this delicious lime cordial. We would make it all the time.
4: How did she make that?
3: So I used to make it as well. I think her mum left the recipes. It was Nana's recipe, my great grandma.
4: Yeah.
3: And it was the yummiest lime, like lemony lime cordial that we would make every year from our lemons that we grew and the limes that we grew.
4: Wow.
3: And it was so delicious. I got to make it again. I miss making cordial. Yeah, really good. It's really thick and very sugary, but delicious.
4: When I was a young warthog, we'd have a thing called what's it called?
3: Salvatal. Mitch, someone said Salvatal.
4: That's it. Salvatal.
3: Our audience is really listening. Helping us out today.
4: I love it. I wonder if you can still buy. I used to love it. Oh my gosh! Because we didn't have it at home. I don't know why we didn't have it at home.
3: Salvatal.
4: Actually, I need to address that with my mother when I get home. Have Salvatal?
3: On the to-do list.
4: Grandmother did.
3: Betty.
4: Yes, Betty.
3: Where is the Salvatal?
4: Yeah, there you go. That's what made sherbet. what was I talking
3: Thank
4: about?
3: Thank you guys so much for helping us today.
4: Did you have that peppermint, was it mint julep, which was a peppermint cordial. And it was called mint julep. And no, they don't sell it now.
3: I am a sucker for peppermint though.
4: Oh, me too.
3: Mint slice.
4: Oh, mint slice.
3: Bloody delicious.
4: Oh, ditto, babe.
3: I need to make a slice. I love making a slice.
4: Well, you can make a mint slice.
3: I could make a mint slice or a caramel slice.
4: Do you know what? Sam Chef, if you're listening, amazing, amazing dessert last night.
3: What was it?
4: It was a gorgeous biscuity base. Like, I'm telling you, it was salivating. It was so good. I practically am.
3: Salvatore, more like salivate.
4: It was this gorgeous, really crunchy biscuit base.
3: Yeah.
4: With a caramel flavored center that he'd made from coronation milk. Is it coronation milk?
3: No.
4: What is it called?
3: Condensed
4: milk. Senior's moment.
3: Oh, welcome God. To having coronation milk.
4: Oh no. And on the top, a really thick layer of chocolate. Of dark chocolate.
3: Stop it.
4: Oh my gosh. It was so good.
3: Get in my mouth.
4: I oh my gosh.
3: What the heck?
4: I actually had two slices.
3: I actually have tears in my eyes. I don't have any right now. How dare you not bring me some of this delicious.
4: Oh gosh. Yeah.
3: Coronation milk slice. I'm very upset about that.
4: Oh, that's like coronation chicken. Who doesn't love coronation chicken?
3: Is that a real thing?
4: It is a real thing.
3: All right.
4: You wait. We'll get one of our fabulous listeners. Who knows what coronation chicken is? We've got about 10 minutes to engage with us on it. Gracie needs to know it. And if you're good, you'll send us the recipe.
3: Is it coronation?
4: Oh, I'm going to make you coronation chicken sandwiches for your birthday.
3: That's exactly what I want for my 30th this year. The coronation chicken sandwich.
4: I want to go home All right, and cook.
3: We'll be back soon. Bye.
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0: 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And I could behind me, not like a horse. 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I reckon there was somebody ducking behind a bush. There wasn't. I had a backpack on.
1: And it was making a noise.
0: My own stalker.
1: That wasn't a stalker.
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2: Here we go. We're on the final countdown. Okay, we have a couple more messages. How good is that?
1: So good. Thank you, guys. We got Tim in Hawthorne, absolute legend. Coronation chicken was a curry chicken sandwich filling created for the coronation of Queen Liz in 1952.
2: Boom!
1: Boom, shakalaka. You're also thinking of the condensed milk brand Carnation. A hilarious mix-up. Although I don't think you can use condensed milk to make coronation chicken. It would be quite sweet, wouldn't it?
2: It would be very sweet. Thank you, Tim. So that is what coronation chicken is.
1: And sounds it's so bloody delicious
2: and
1: to
2: I
1: me.
2: Am going to make you a coronation chicken.
1: I like curried egg sandwiches too, so
2: well,
1: I think I like curried chicken.
2: Oh gosh, yeah, my granny used to make me curried
1: egg.
2: With white bread and no crusts.
1: Oh, so good. So did my grandma. They're called Dolly sandwiches, she called them.
2: Dolly sandwiches.
1: Yeah, so cute. All right, you want to read this one?
2: Yep. Mothers know best, Mitchie. I've got two. That's my red flag. Before I was a truck driver, I was a mechanic and worked on old bugs.
1: Wow.
2: You had to keep them well serviced due to the fuel line was in a bad spot and could break and it could catch fire.
1: Dom's right then.
2: There you go, Dom.
1: So your mum's right.
2: Oh, gosh. Well, as you said, mothers know best.
1: They do.
2: Glad that, what was my first car?
1: Well, not all of them.
2: My first car was a Holden. It was a little. Oh, I can't even remember the name of it now. I loved it though. It was a little red car.
1: My car took me 7 years to pay off.
2: No.
1: And what the day I paid it off, yeah. I remember just being like, "Oh, I did it! I
2: Gosh.
1: Did it!"
2: Gosh,
1: it was one of the greatest days of my life paying off that damn car.
2: I bet.
1: I bought a Hyundai i20 new, so it wasn't even like that great. No, actually, it got me everywhere. I took that car all over West Australia, including on like 4-wheel drive roads that I shouldn't have taken on. Oh. And I was up in Kununurra, and the only cars up there are really 4-wheel drives. And all these people were looking at me like, "What the hell are you doing?" Because there's so many cows on the road up there, like these kind of station cows.
2: Yes.
1: And if my car had hit one of them, dead, gone, bye.
2: How did you avoid not hitting something with your car?
1: I drove it like 80 the whole way up to Kununurra. Took us like days. Days.
2: I love that. Yeah. I love that. Gosh. I'd love to do a road trip.
1: It's really fun. It's
2: fun. Do you know what I watched the other night?
1: What?
2: Priscilla, Queen of the Desert.
1: That's so fun.
2: Oh my gosh, what a ripper film. If you haven't, have you seen it?
1: When I was a kid, I saw it, yeah.
2: Oh, you know what? We need to watch it again. We need to have a movie night. It's such a clanger. And I just love the fact that I love that scene when Terry and Stamp, they go into the pub. And that old bird, like, go, wow, you know, you're not welcome in here, you lot. No, we don't have blah, blah, blah. Oh, my God. I can't actually repeat what he says. My God. He shuts down that beautiful lady.
1: Mitch, I have to tell you about this movie I watched the other day. My friend Beck made us watch it for a girls' night.
2: Oh!
1: This movie is called Sing Street.
2: I've heard about it.
1: And honestly,
2: it's supposed to be amazing.
1: It blew my mind. It's the most beautiful, beautiful. Same, I think, like Makers is Once. You know that movie?
2: No.
1: So good. And Begin Again, that movie. They're both beautiful, like musical movies. But this is like the story of this boy in high school who decides to start a band because he like wants to impress this girl. But like then he starts like wearing makeup to like this very Catholic old boys school and like doing all this crazy stuff. And one of the like it just shows how much. It's the most incredible storyline of like him being really like bullied and attacked for it, but then like completely turning the story around and like winning everyone over and the kids over and like fighting against the brutality of like who was, you know, the teachers at the school and stuff. It's such an amazing film, Sing Street. Everyone watch it.
2: You've reminded me about that because it was recommended to me so long ago now. And, you just get waylaid.
1: Yeah.
2: I'm going to watch that.
1: Might be one of my favourite films I've ever seen, actually. I keep thinking about what's my favourite movies. I reckon it's that, and I reckon it's Good Will Hunting. Great movie as well.
2: Beautiful movie.
1: Love it.
2: I
1: think about it all the time.
2: I watched one of my all-time classic films recently, The Deer Hunter.
1: I haven't seen that.
2: Amazing.
1: Quite
2: confronting though, because it was based around the Vietnamese War, which was just dreadful. Yeah, it's got a very young Robert De Niro in it. And my
1: wow.
2: God.
1: Meryl Streep too.
2: Meryl Streep. Wow. He was such a dish. And also, Christopher Walker.
1: I'm walking here.
2: Yeah.
1: Christopher
2: Walker. Yeah, great film.
1: Love it. Well, I have that. I mean, I'm not usually a... It's not usually my first list on the. Oh my God, can I talk? It's not usually the top of my list of watching a war film, but you know what?
2: Oh no, it's good.
1: I'll do it.
2: You know what it is? What really struck me when I first watched that film, and actually my best friend Lou and I loved it for a couple of reasons. The camaraderie in it is just amazing, and the value of true friendship amongst a group of friends. And then, you know, circumstances get in the way and everyone sort of disbands. But also there's an amazing song in it. What's that song? It goes, I love you, baby. And if it's quite all right.
1: 10 Things I Hate About You.
2: Yeah.
1: It's in 10 Things I Hate About You.
2: There you go.
1: Great song.
2: And the scene is they're all playing pool together in a friend's bar. And the next day they're going to war.
1: Oh, don't.
2: And, oh, it's
1: gonna get
2: just
1: emotional.
2: Absolutely gold.
1: I'm just going to get emotional. Now, everyone, we've got to say goodbye, really.
2: Do we?
1: Yeah, it's the end of the show. But thank you so much for messaging and telling us about your nostalgia. We've had so much fun talking to you today.
2: It's been wonderful.
1: From everyone, from Hawthorne to Geelong, we love you.
2: Absolutely. Oh, that reminds me, a big special shout out to Robbie in Geelong. We absolutely love your emails. Thank you. And we love you too. So keep listening. And yeah, thank you so much. And if you're around in Fitzroy next week, see you next Tuesday at the Old Bar.
1: Our last residency. Yeah, see you next Tuesday. Bye, everyone. Darlings. Love you.
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0: coming up on Joy Drive. Do you have a special voice that only comes out when you're talking to your pet? Well, coming up, why perfectly sensible adults suddenly start using baby talk with their dogs and cats, and whether our pets really like it or not. That's coming up after the news with Melissa.
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5: National Radio News.
6: Good afternoon, I'm Melissa Delfs. Police say they are saddened by the outcome of the search for missing teenager Lily Hooper, whose body is believed to have been found at a national park in the New South Wales Southern Highlands today, 8 days after she was last seen. This afternoon, during budget estimates, the State Premier Chris Minns was handed a note that wrongly read that Miss Hooper had been found alive, but a short time later, Mr. Minns confirmed that was not the case. Assistant Commissioner Joseph Kassar provided an update on the search operation.
7: Our sincere condolences go out to Lily's mother and father and extended family. As you can appreciate, we've had hundreds and hundreds of police, SES, RFS, fire and rescue, as well as the Australian Defence Force involved in a coordinated search over the past 8 days.
6: Meanwhile, the Prime Minister Anthony Albanese and Leader of the Opposition Angus Taylor gave their condolences during question time.
8: Initial reports that she had been found alive proved to be wrong, and that makes the blow even worse. We can only imagine what Lily's family is going through right now. Such news would be a nightmare for any parent, and we grieve for Lily's wider family and friends too.
9: Mr. Speaker, I join with the Leader of the Opposition with heartfelt words about the loss of someone from his local community. Lily Cooper has been taken from her family, her community and our nation far too young.
6: Women experiencing mental health or housing challenges are not receiving support that addresses both issues, and experts are urging the government to bridge the disconnect. The National Mental Health and Suicide Prevention Agreement and the Second Action Plan to End Violence Against Women will come to an end soon, and a new agreement will need to be struck. Homelessness Australia says politicians have a unique opportunity to address the absence of overlap between housing and mental health supports that currently exists. If you or someone you know is in need of help, call Lifeline at 13 11 14. Volunteer-run organisations have been left out of the government's recently passed legislation on a news bargaining incentive, according to the Local and Independent News Association. The new laws will see digital platforms forced to pay a 2.5% levy on their digital advertising revenue if they don't strike deals with media outlets. Lena, Executive Director Claire Stutchbury, told National Radio News the legislation was not drafted in a way that supports volunteer journalists.
10: So the intent of the policy is to return funds from digital platforms to larger publishers primarily. And there's very straightforward kind of commercial arrangements around that. So it's not necessarily designed in a way that supports emerging newsrooms or volunteer-based newsrooms. And we would be having conversations with the government about what other measures could be put in place to support media diversity. And
6: taking a look at sport, Australia rugby seven star Madison Levi and Western Force forward Pia Tapsell have been named on the bench and could

0: debut for the Wallaroos during Saturday's 100th test against New Zealand in Auckland. Levi's inclusion in the Match Day 23 comes after a much-anticipated selection in the Wallaroos' extended squad last week. Meanwhile, Tapsell is in line to become the first female dual international for both Australia and New Zealand. And in more sport, West Coast have re-signed key defender Rhett Bazo for a further 3 years, but a host of his teammates face a nervous wait to see if they'll survive the upcoming list cull as well.
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3: It's 4 minutes past four. Welcome to Joy Drive. I'm Warren Andrew. Thanks so much for joining us for the program. On the show today, how many clothes are sitting in our wardrobes right now that we barely wear or have never worn at all? I know I've got heaps of them. Well, Joy Marshall, our fashion expert, will join us today to talk about why fashion has become so fast. Also, what if the night at the opera could help build something our community will be using for years to come? We'll find out about a very special night that is coming up. Plus, how long would you stand in a queue for something you really wanted? Maybe 10 minutes? An hour? Would you stand overnight? What about those restaurants that open? Get a queue. I walk in the other direction. I think I'd rather wait for it to die down. Today on Drive, we're talking queue culture with Lauren Rosewarne. Also, pet owners, listen in. How do you talk to your pet? Do you put on a baby voice? I know I do. Do you make up baby words? Like doggy woggy? Things like that? I bet you do. Well, I want you to get in touch. How do you talk to your pet? The text number 0427 569 949. Coming up next, we're going to find out whether our pets really like it or whether they're looking back at us and going, oh, please stop talking to me in that baby voice. Yes, the research is in. That's coming up next on Drive.
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0: Lonnie Gordon, tapping all over again. I wonder if that's what our pets say when we start talking to them in baby talk. I know, I always talk to Lucas in baby talk. I don't know why. I sing in baby talk. I somehow manage to get his name into it as well. All sorts of things. I know a lot of us do it. I want to know what you say to your dogs or your pets. 0427 569 949. Well, research is in. Do they like it? Or do they say, please stop talking to me in baby talk? We're going to find out next on Drive.
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1: Okay, do you talk to your pet differently from the way you talk to everybody else? Maybe your voice suddenly goes higher. I love it when you're walking your dog and you meet another dog owner and they go, come on, come on, come on. The voice goes into this high pitch. I mean, the sentences get a little bit more ridiculous too, and perfectly sensible adults find themselves saying things like, you know, who's the best little boy, with absolutely no embarrassment whatsoever. It turns out this isn't just one of those strange things we do around animals. Scientists have been studying the way our voices change and what our pets make of it. I'm dying to find out. Well, Antonio Gotz is a research fellow in infant studies at Western Sydney University, joins us on the line. Antonio, welcome.
2: Hello. Thank you so much.
1: Why do so many of us instinctively change our voice the moment we start talking to a dog, a cat, or another pet? What's going on?
2: Oh, well, I mean, first of all, they're super cute. And I mean, I can't help myself saying that. But it's something that is basically coming from evolution. So from really, really old patterns. So we want to signal, hey, I want to be your friend. I want to make a connection with you. And that's why we use the voice that is this up and down and happy voice. And sometimes when we hear ourselves, we're slightly embarrassed about it. But it's just something that we do to signal, hey, I want to be your friend. I want you to like me.
1: Is it essentially the same voice we use with babies, or are there differences that researchers can hear and measure?
2: It's more or less the same. There are a little bit kind of like differences when we look at the kind of like the details of kind of like how we can measure language and sound. But this overall, I think what we notice this up and down, this hi little baby, or who's the cutest boy here, that is more or less the same. So we vary our pitch, it goes up and down with babies. We add a little bit of an extra layer there. And that is because babies, they need to learn language. And we want to teach them.
1: Are we deliberately trying to sound affectionate, or is it happening without us even thinking about it when we do speak in these baby voices?
2: It is happening without us thinking about it. And even people, sometimes we hear that people say, like, I don't do that. But when you record them and you show them, they're actually changing their voices a little bit. So it's really hard to control ourselves.
1: Antonio, question for you. I have to admit, I do this. What's with the sing-song voice that comes out? I don't know where it comes from. I can't sing, but this sing-song, I can sing to my dog with his name over and over, and I can just see him rolling his eyes.
2: Yeah. I'd love to hear that. it is very much, as I said, kind of like part of the evolution. So it's, when we go up and down, it's basically the opposite for when we want to kind of like say that, oh, what did you do here? So we're very kind of like not a very affirmative. We want to say like, hey, look, everything is fine. We're dancing in a rhythm. And that's actually what pets also like us to do. So maybe there's a little bit of a reinforcement from your dog.
1: So
2: your dog also reacts positively to you.
1: So
2: you do it more.
1: The cats like it too.
2: And horses like it too. So it is. Very much. I haven't heard about a study with fish or anything, but we do that very instinctively with cats, dogs, horses. So with whatever animal or human we really like and we like interacting with, we're doing that.
1: We're chatting with Antonio Gotz from Western Sydney, from Western Sydney University, about why so many of us completely change our voices when we talk to our pets and what our animals make of it. Antonio, is the tone of voice, is that what they're responding to rather than the actual words? Could I be saying complete nonsense in a loving voice and still get their attention?
2: Absolutely. Yes, absolutely. You could try it next time. I mean, we know that our dogs and cats, they respond to their favorite word. So the moment you use walk or snack or food, something they're just like, oh, I know that, I'm pretty sure. But it's mostly the warmth and the up and down that they're responding to.
1: I see. Okay, here's the important question. What do they think of us when we're talking in this language? Are they judging us? Are they saying, Dad's gone nuts? What's going on?
2: No, I would not say they are judging us. It is probably more because I'm an infant researcher and babies actually really like that, and babies really need that. So And I don't think our dogs and cats are judging us for using that voice, because we know they're reacting positively to that. So there's research out there that when we use that voice, they look a little bit longer for food. They respond a little bit more towards you. So I don't think they're judging. I think it's more they positively think that, oh, I like that person.
1: When you sent a baby's need it, what do they get from it when you're talking to a baby? And I wonder if the animals are getting the same thing as well.
2: Yeah, so it's a little bit different for babies, I would say, because babies, they need to learn language. They need to figure out, like, hey, what does that actually mean? So we're just hearing kind of like this constant stream of sound. And what babies need to do is they need to learn words as a first instance, because we know babies' first words are usually something like mama or dada. But then soon after, they start to learn more words, and they maybe learn how to say ball. But if you think about when the times how we use the word ball in a sentence is usually not in isolation, but we use it in a full sentence. But if you have no idea what ball is, then it's really hard to detect that. So you can imagine, like, whenever you listen to a foreign language, you have absolutely no clue where does a word start and where does a word end. And babies are faced with that. And by using this up and down, we're giving them more cues to say, like, hey, look, maybe this is the beginning of a word. And not so much with dogs. So I think that's the big difference between our pets and the babies.
1: Okay, here's another question for you, Antonia. We go into a professional environment. We're taking our dog or our cat to the vet, and we're in the room, the consultation room. The vet's talking to us, you know, with authority and knowledge about what they're talking about. Then they look at our dog and they go, oh, how are you, gorgeous thing, and talk in the baby voice. What does that do to us as pet owners? Does that give us more authority to talk in this language?
2: We actually like that when the vet is doing that, because, as again, it signals friendliness. And we want that people love our dogs and our cats and our animals because we love them. Mm. And so that means if the vet is using this happy voice, this baby talk or this pet voice with our dogs, cats, or other pets, we sympathize with them because we think kind of like, yes, I know my baby here or my dog is very cute.
1: I love that. You know what I tell my dog? I say, you're the best doggy in the world. And he gets so excited.
2: Yes. Oh, absolutely. Absolutely. And isn't it nice also when other people tell that about your dog?
1: Definitely. So finally, Antonia, should we embrace our ridiculous pet voices without shame? Should we be proud of them, like singing to our dogs when we're out in public at the dog park? Is there a genuine benefit to chatting away like this and being proud of it?
2: Oh, absolutely. I believe in that. I mean, of course, if you feel comfortable doing that, do it. If you don't feel comfortable doing that, don't do it. So it's all about kind of like what you wanted to do. But you can say proud. Research shows it's totally normal. We all do that. And probably the dogs like it too.
1: Do you sing to your... Do you put your dog's name in a song and sort of sing it over and over? Is that just me that does?
2: Of course.
1: Are you willing to sing on the radio?
2: Oh, no, sorry.
1: I won't put you on the spot.
2: You don't want to hear that.
1: Antonia, great chatting with you. Thanks for joining us today.
2: Thank you so much.
1: There you go. That's Antonia Gotts, Research Fellow in Infant Studies at Western Sydney University. I want to know from you, Joy Drive family, do you sing to your dog? Do you sing your dog's name to your dog or your cat? Do you somehow incorporate their name into it and sing it over and over again? And how does your dog or cat respond to you? 0427 569 949. Get in touch. Rah!

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Smart TVs have become dramatically cheaper, but some manufacturers are increasingly making money from advertising software and information about what we watch. 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

0: Madonna, Kylie, Love Sensation. So jealous I missed them at World Pride. 20 minutes to 5 on Joy Drive. How many clothes are sitting in our wardrobes right now that we barely wear or have never worn at all? Well, coming up, Jai Marshall, our fashion expert, is going to join us to talk about why fashion has become so fast, why we keep buying, and whether we can love clothes without constantly needing something new. That's next here on Drive.
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1: There's a particular kind of optimism involved in buying clothes, isn't there? 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
2: Hi, Warren. How are you going?
1: Well, thank you. Why do we get such a buzz from buying something new?
2: Oh, we love shopping, and there's probably lots of shopaholics listening tonight. We just get great dopamine from buying new items of clothing, and it gives us that social belongingness with our friends and our ultimately, you know, wearing fashion is demonstrating and showing our identity. So, of course, we're always going to be buying new items of clothing. And social media continues to kind of, extreme this behavior, particularly because once upon a time you could wear clothes again and again, but now if you're in a social media photo, it's a little bit harder to wear it to the same wedding twice.
1: We've talked about fast fashion for years, but now we're hearing ultra fast fashion. I mean, this is like ultra processed foods, isn't it? What's changed and what does that acceleration mean for the environment? That's my concern.
2: Absolutely, yeah. Ultra fast fashion. It's quite interesting. Once upon a time, we would see stores like H&M and Zara perhaps create, you know, three collections per year, where now we're seeing companies like Zara and H&M pound out, you know, something like 6,000 different styles. And it's really extreme. And I think what is unseen is that those are the new styles, but there's also lots of new styles that are sitting on racks not being sold. And most of those new styles are either thrown in the bin or put on the sales rack to try to get away as fast as possible.
1: Is there an uncomfortable contradiction at the heart of this? And that is, can fashion ever genuinely be sustainable when the industry relies on us continually buying new clothes?
2: Yeah, it's an interesting question and a question a lot of fashion researchers are trying to tackle. Ultimately, we just need to stop buying clothes. But when we look at sustainability, I always like to call it like a bit of a three-legged chair. Generally, we only look at the environmental aspect of sustainability, but there's social and economic aspects of sustainability. So if we were to stop producing clothes today, we would have hundreds of machinists out of work, and it would be economically unsustainable. So it is quite a hard balance. Ultimately, we really need people to be buying less amounts of clothes and holding onto those clothes for so much longer. But everybody is so enticed by such a cheap find, especially on a sales rack.
1: I agree. How do we determine, though, Jai? Because one of my biggest values is quality. How do you know when you're going to buy something, whether it be a T-shirt or a pair of undies, whatever, how do you know that you're buying the ones that will probably last longer than the ones that will only, you know, last a little while and then fall to bits?
2: Yeah, I guess it comes down to brand identity a little bit, really having a good understanding of different brands and which brands are providing those quality products. A really good key signifier is always trying to find some natural fiber clothes. Mm. Generally, they're at a more expensive price point, and they're not made out of polyesters or polyamides or any of those chemical-based synthetic fibers.
1: Oil.
2: And hopefully oils and petrochemicals. So hopefully they will last. Well, ultimately, we don't want clothes lasting forever on the environment. So we do want clothes to wear down and break down on Earth, but we do want those clothes to be in our wardrobes for a lot longer and wearing them for a lot longer. So I think, you know, while you might not have all the sewing expertise and all the fiber expertise, you can definitely have a look at garments and see if, you know, we've got well-made seams, whether the brand identity is known for delivering strong outcomes.
1: We're chatting with Jai Marshall, lecturer in fashion design at Swinburne University of Technology, about ultra-fast fashion, overconsumption, and whether we can enjoy fashion without constantly needing to buy more. Jai, what does a genuinely more sustainable fashion industry in Australia look like? Is it it fewer clothes, better clothes, different materials, or a completely different business model altogether?
2: Yeah, here in Australia, we're really trying to be more circular. So Seamless, a government organization that's kind of been created and funded, is looking at how we can create a more circular fashion industry here in Australia so that once we're finished with those great designs in our wardrobe, they can be reused into something new or take on to a new life form, whether that material can be broken down and respun into yarn or perhaps going into another life cycle. So ultimately, trying to make sure that we're not leaving any waste on Earth. We currently cross something like 7 barriers in the Earth's planetary boundaries. And this is looking at things like climate change and fresh water. Even small things like washing polyester provide lots of different microplastics into into our foods and into our fish that we perhaps might eat and into our drinking water. So it does have a big impact on Earth's geological shape.
1: Jai, I'm so glad you said that because every time I watch my activewear fashion, I think of the fibres, the microfibres going down the drain from the washing machine, and it concerns me.
2: Yeah, there's heaps of microplastics. Whenever you're washing any kind of polyester garment, microplastics are going into our waterways and into our seas and into the fish that we might potentially eat. And it's been really interesting. There's been some recent research studies around how much microplastics live in our body now, just because we're constantly living in this flux of different synthetic fibers in our life.
1: Oh, my God. Next time I buy a piece of fish, I'll be eating Lululemon.
2: Yes, you will be.
1: Are there encouraging changes happening? I mean, do you see it being in the fashion industry?
2: Yeah, absolutely, particularly overseas. And generally what happens overseas, we generally tend to kind of adopt here in Australia. So the French are doing some really amazing policy development around making sure that brands are responsible for the impacts they're making on Earth. So there's been new legislation and policy put in place over in France looking at making sure that new garments that are not sold are not burnt or thrown in the bin, that they're accountable for those, and making sure that we're not making products that are just going to rot away and actually be worn and be useful for our planet.
1: We've got a health star rating with food. Why don't we have something similar with fashion?
2: Yeah, this is another interesting development happening over in France as well, starting to develop product passports. And even within the new Australian Fashion Council Smart Fashion Factory, we're looking at things like how we can create QR codes in garments to show us how much energy consumption has gone into that garment and be able to track the life cycle of that garment as well in a circular economy. But it does have some controversies. I know that the Health Star rating, perhaps for fashion over in Europe, some investors in petrochemicals were on the board of that star rating, which obviously skewed some of the ways that the fashion were ranked.
1: I can tell you, the leggings don't taste nice in the fish burger.
2: No, they won't.
1: Jai, a message came in saying, I'm a bit of a shopaholic with clothes. Most of us mix and match. But in my case, I repurpose my clothes to a new design to keep up with the trends, or I let go of old clothes before I buy a new one. At least people can still give my clothes a second life. What would you say about that?
2: Yep, that's an absolute key example of how we can slow down fashion. I think there's some really great ideas for how we slow down that and still feed our dopamine of new fashion items, sharing clothes with a friend or going to op shops and making sure that you're keeping that circular economy happening within fashion. I think it can be really fun to be sharing wardrobes with friends across your network. It's a really great way of getting new fashion without purchasing something new.
1: Do we understand the scale of fashion waste in Australia? Do we have any sort of figures or understanding of that?
2: It is quite a difficult one. Currently here in Australia, we don't track a lot of our waste. We can make some estimations around our textile waste based on overseas kind of metrics, but it is still a very hard piece of data to be able to collect without going and looking at everybody's wardrobe across Australia. But this creates a real big issue for sustainability and future sustainable fashion designers. Is it's really hard to find reliable data on how much textile waste we actually have here in Australia. So, you know, constantly we hear that it might be 62 mg, you know, Melbourne Cricket Ground size, you know, masses of waste, but actually some of those statistics and data might not always be true. A good kind of estimation is perhaps that maybe around 62 million units of clothing is destroyed here in Australia of unsold stock, which is a lot of items of clothing.
1: Well, Jai, and I don't expect you to know the answer to this, but I'm sure I saw something once about some device you can get for your washing machine, or whether it was a particular model of washing machine that filters out the plastic, you know, the microplastics as they go out in the wash. I don't know if that's commonly available or anything. Have you heard anything about that?
2: No, not really. But I what I would say is making sure that you're always, you know, thinking about what you're washing and how many times you have to wash that kind of aspect. There are, I think, from memory, some different kind of different filters you can put in washing machines that will provide less amount of microplastics going into our waterways. But ultimately, I haven't seen anything that's completely stopping microplastics going into our waterways.
1: We could just buy cotton t-shirts instead.
2: That's right. The more natural fibres, the better.
1: I like that idea, Joy. I love it. Good to chat with you. Thank you so much for joining with us again this week.
2: Thank you so much.
1: Talk to you next week.
2: Thanks, Warren.
1: That's Jai Marshall, lecturer in fashion design at Swinburne University of Technology. There you go. That's the word, natural fibres and things that last a little bit longer.
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for now. Nostalgia on Joy Drive. It's 4 minutes to five coming up after 5 o'clock today. We're going to talk about queues. Do you queue if there's a new restaurant that's open? There's a nice little Korean soup place that's opened near us and was great before it got busy and now they queue. I'm not interested. I've lost interest. No way. I'd rather go home and have lunch. So what would you do? How long would you queue for something? 10 minutes? Would you queue an hour? And at what point do we have to admit that something, sometimes the queue itself, is part of the attraction? If you see people queuing for a restaurant, do you think, what's that? I better go and queue and find out what it is. We're going to talk about it. That's coming up after 5 o'clock with Lauren Rosewarne today on Drive.

0: 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You deserve to be seen, so make it count.
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5: National Radio News. Hello, I'm Melissa Delfs. Australia says it will maintain diplomatic ties with Israel despite mounting anger from the government over Israel's decision not to lay charges over the death of a renowned humanitarian worker. Somi Frankham was killed in an attack on an aid convoy in April 2024 while helping people in Gaza. The Israeli military announced overnight it had found there was no suspicion of criminal misconduct surrounding the Australian's death and would not look into it further. Meanwhile, during question time, the Prime Minister was asked if Australia will expel the Israeli ambassador over calls he has failed Australian citizens. Anthony Albanese says Israel's decision to close their investigation without criminal proceedings is an outrage.
6: Israel's decision falls far short of the accountability that we expected, despite the admission by Israel that their strikes were the result of serious failures, as confirmed by Special Advisor Binskin. The Foreign Minister has called in Israel's ambassador to Australia to strongly register our views, and Australia's ambassador to Israel has done the same.
5: The national internet regulator is threatening gaming platform Roblox with legal action if it fails to take steps to protect kids from grooming. Roblox received an enforceable undertaking today. The eSafety Commission alleges the game is not meeting its obligations under the Online Safety Act's codes and standards. Communications Minister Annika Wells has supported the move and says the gaming platform has talked a big game on child safety.
7: 1.7 million Aussie kids are on Roblox, and parents need to know that their children will not be approached by adults while playing the game. Roblox has talked a big game. It must now deliver on all of its promises that they have promised Australian parents.
5: Homelessness Australia has presented a new analysis to MPs and senators in Canberra today, urging politicians to end the disconnect between access to supports for both housing and mental health for women. The analysis shows nearly 2 in 5 of the 30,000 women who sought support in 2024-25 were still homeless when the assistance ended. That's a 14% increase in 2 years. It comes as time is almost up on the National Mental Health and Suicide Prevention Agreement and the Second Action Plan, meaning a new deal could be struck to better address the gap. If you or someone you know needs help, call Lifeline at 13 11 14. And a cloud band will extend across Australia from the west all the way to the east tomorrow. The Bureau of Meteorology's Sarah Scully has the forecast.
8: We've got that lingering cloud band extending from the west all the way into the east, with the potential for 10 to 20 millimetres or so about northern inland parts of New South Wales and southwestern parts of Queensland, with showery conditions also continuing throughout the far southeast in those westerly winds. Then out in the southwest, a chilly start with morning fog and frost patches.
5: And a new experimental drug given to high-risk melanoma patients after surgery has been found to stop the cancer from returning. The vaccine was developed using the same technology behind COVID-19 vaccines, and it works by targeting an individual patient's tumour and instructing the immune system to recognise and attack any tumour cells. The companies behind the vaccine, Moderna and Merck, say they'll now file for approval from regulators. And in sport, in AFL, Sydney Chief Executive Matthew Pavlich has apologised to fans and urged them to continue supporting the club as the Swans

0: attempt to regroup ahead of the last round of home and away season. Yesterday, the club decided to torpedo its premiership hopes and ban five players for breaching club standards. Club executives say the decision comes regardless of an ongoing police investigation into an incident that allegedly occurred in Melbourne earlier this week.
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3: Welcome back to Joy Drive. 5 minutes past five. I'm Warren Andrew. Thank you so much for joining us this afternoon. Lawrence, I love how you got in touch on 0427 569 949. We played, I love it, that song earlier, just before the 5 o'clock news. And Lawrence says, in the song, I love it, I was surprised to hear that Joy is playing the censored version that we hear on commercial radio. And I wondered if you know why Joy doesn't play the original, because the word isn't very offensive, really. It's the word that rhymes with switch. Oh, I don't know, Lawrence. I'm not sure. I just play whatever's in the system. We're sort of limited to what's been loaded into the system, but there must be a reason why. I'll find out. I'll find out, and I'll let you know. Coming up this hour, Lauren Rosewarne will join us. We're going to talk about queuing. Do you queue for restaurants? I can't stand it. If there's two people waiting, I'd rather go and get something crappy around the corner. Seriously, I hate it. But I know a lot of people who see a queue and think, oh, we must join it. Someone took me a couple of weeks ago to, hey, Deborah, if you're listening, to a matcha latte place in the city and said, you've got to go here. They're really good. And we went there and there was a queue. And I, of course, she looked at me and I said, you can queue. I'm going to go over the road. I need to get a couple of things. I'll come back. Anyway, she got the things and I had to wait with her a little bit. And people were coming past this place in the CBD, not buying anything, but they were taking selfies in front of the matcha latte place. And I thought, why are you doing that? Like, why not enjoy it if it's good? It didn't make sense to me. Why do you just want the photo in front of the place that produces something that's meant to taste yummy? My brain short-circuited. I don't know why. I don't get it. Don't understand. Maybe you do. Get in touch. Let us know. Lauren Rosewarne is going to talk about it this hour. The text number 0427 569 949.
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0: boss.
1: What now, Gojo?
0: Aren't you sick of working here too?
1: To be honest, I hate this job. I only ever wanted to be a dancer.
0: Well, you wanna go out dancing?
1: Let me grab my heels.
2: We're gonna go.

0: I love it. Karol G, Bruno Mars, brand new track. It's called Still on Joy Drive. 17 minutes past five. Lauren Rosewarne up next.
1: Joy Drive.
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1: There are some queues we can't avoid, but then there are the ones we voluntarily join. A new restaurant opens and there's a line around the block. I'm not in that line. A limited edition product drops and people camp overnight. A pop-up arrives in Melbourne and suddenly we're prepared to sacrifice half a Saturday just to get through the door. And here's the bit I find fascinating. Sometimes seeing the queue makes us more interested, because if all those people are waiting, surely there must be something good at the other end. So when did waiting become part of the experience and perhaps even a bit of a status symbol?
0: Gender, sexuality and pop culture. There isn't much Lauren Rosewarne doesn't know. And if she doesn't, we'll make it up.
1: Lauren, I bet you love waiting in queues, don't you?
2: I scream someone who wants to be lining up for hours on end.
1: I knew it.
2: I really feel both of us are built for being in queues for really long periods of time.
1: I can just see you there. Where's Lauren? I need to catch Lauren. She's in another queue.
2: She's in the queue.
1: She's in the queue somewhere.
2: She just does. Now, she just lined up for recreation.
1: Let's start with that instinct. You walk past somewhere and there's an enormous queue outside. Does that make us think, what am I missing out on?
2: Yes, but it also makes people think something good is happening, because if other people are lining up for that, just that thinking about, is there gold at the bottom of the rainbow? It's proven, because why else would all those people be there? Now, you could say, well, they're all stupid as you are, in the sense that everyone else had this same perception. It's a very Emperor's New Clothes sort of parable to it. But the feeling is, if other people have made the decision that it's worth waiting for, then you probably should too, because there's a kind of belief in the group having made a good and sound decision.
1: So it's a bit of FOMO. It's like walking away means accepting that everybody in that queue might be about to experience something that we won't.
2: Look, I often think about it as the reality TV shows like The Bachelor, where there's a group of women fighting over one man. And because there's a group of women fighting over one man, that man's value increases. He might be someone who'd be rejected in real life all the time, but because the ratio is all these women to one man, the perception is he's limited edition, he's only one, I must try and get him, win him over.
1: I remember a time when businesses were embarrassed to keep customers waiting. Now a queue outside can almost look like fantastic advertising. I wonder if it's become part of the marketing. But having said that, there's a Korean ginseng soup place that we go to quite often. And if we have to wait, they're so apologetic that, oh my goodness, we're so sorry that we had to make you wait. So I'm sure it's not all, but could that be part of it?
2: Look, I think it depends on the business, because a lot of these places where there is very long queues, they're often businesses that are not legacy businesses, in the sense these aren't your flower drums, to use an example, in Melbourne. Mm. These aren't restaurants generally that have been there for decades and have received widespread acclaim. These tend to be smaller places, often pop-ups, that get a lot of buzz on social media, where people want to take their photo outside the venue or holding the item that they've purchased. They probably won't be there in a year's time. So there is a built-in scarcity factor there. Not only will they maybe only having that baked good for 1 hour, so therefore you've got to get in quick, but the venue itself may not be open for a long time as well. So that sort of adds to the urgency. I better line up today because it may not be there tomorrow.
1: There's another place that opened recently. I'm not telling anyone where it is, but it opened and it was really, really good. And they had this campaign where, you know, I don't have Instagram anymore, but they said, you know, like us on Instagram or whatever, follow us and do something, and then, you know, you'll get a discount or what have you. Anyway,
2: no, I'd rather forego the discount.
1: But it was so good. And then it got to a point where I would go after the gym, and one day it was another soup place. I know there's something about soup, but it was 45 minutes. And I thought, oh my God, I've got to get to work. I've got to. And I was stressing about, so I stopped going because they couldn't handle the influx of people that their marketing campaign created. And they had a queue for a while. Went back recently because I thought I'd wait for it to die down. And they were like, oh, we're so glad to see our regulars coming back. Apparently all the regulars just completely disappeared.
2: And this is one of those things you often hear businesses talk about. There's something about the buzz factor that is very attractive to businesses, because, of course, it's really, really, really hard, particularly if you're a restaurant or a cafe, to make money. This is one of the most common businesses to fail. So that idea of having a huge influx of people is great. except that it's probably not going to last as a business model. What you want is your regulars, but because your regulars pay the bills, as opposed to someone who takes an Instagram photo of eating that special donut once and never returns. But it's a balancing act, isn't it? Because again, the injection of cash is really, you know, loads of these restaurants try really, really hard to get the buzz on social media, but it's often flash in the pan.
1: That's really interesting because, I mean, I shouldn't be laughing because I'm judging here, aren't I? I'm judging those that just go eat one bite of the donut just to get the photo, but don't enjoy the whole donut as such and don't come back. I mean, yeah, what's the point?
2: Look, you and I are the wrong audience for this because we're just not that personality. But I do understand, and this is actually the article that I'd sent you about this queuing thing came from Vanity Fair. And in the article, they talk about for a lot of people, the queuing up is actually the experience as well as getting the donut, for example, at the end. There's a social element to it and a feeling like this is a cultural experience. I don't know. I could literally pick it. I'd rather actually have a blood test rather than line up.
1: Me too.
2: That idea, I can't think of any, really not fun for me. But loads of people in the queue really like it. And in fact, when they're asked when they get to the end of the queue, was it worth it? They often say yes. It's everyone else who's looking at them who gets annoyed, as opposed to the people in the queue. They tend not to mind being in the queue, which I find very weird.
1: Here's a bit of a difference, though. Concert queues. Like, if I think of the Gaga concert last year, there was a queue, of course, to get in. But it was good. Everyone was excited. And I kind of felt
2: all the little monsters were all pumped.
1: All the monsters were all pumped to get in. It was kind of a little bit of a different thing. But you don't get that at a queue to a restaurant. Well, I don't.
2: No, I'm trying to think of the last time I queued for a really long time, and showcasing what a hip person I am, is my first COVID vaccination. I felt like I lined up a really long time at the exhibition buildings for that. But that feels like the last time I queued, and that was one of the queues you used the example of where we're having to do it as opposed to it being a choice.
1: We're chatting with Associate Professor Lauren Rosewarne about queue culture, why we're voluntarily spending increasingly large chunks of our lives standing in line and why seeing a crowd can sometimes make us want something even more. Okay, Lauren, here's where it gets really interesting. Are you ready?
2: Yes,
1: people
2: go on.
1: Can now be paid to stand in queues on behalf of people. What's going on there?
2: But does this really surprise us in the sense that we're such a situation where we can get food delivered to our door, where we can, you know, that idea of outsourcing different aspects of our lives, the idea of outsourcing someone to do a job like lining up and getting you those donuts so you don't have to do it, how is it different from any of the things that we often go to Airtasker or the equivalent for? I had someone here hanging some pictures at my place a couple of weeks ago. I'm too short to do it myself and I don't own a hammer, right? So that idea, I can imagine, though, a generation ago, that would have seemed preposterous that I'd just go online and find a rando to come into my home and put pictures up. So I think there's an element there of, yes, it feels egregious, but it's a calculation, isn't it? Do you want to spend the 2 hours in the line or can you afford to pay someone else who perhaps their time is, I don't mean less valuable to them, but that they're working at a lower perhaps wage rate than you are.
1: But quite entrepreneurial as well. Like, really?
2: This is it. Yeah. I mean, if you have to take 2 hours off work and if you're paid by the hour, you've probably done the calculations to think, in fact, it's financially better off for me to pay someone else to do it.
1: What does this all say about how we value our time? We'll complain bitterly about waiting 5 minutes at the supermarket, won't we? I mean, let's face it, I bet you none of these people like standing in the queue at the supermarket, but then we'll willingly stand somewhere for 2 hours because we've decided the reward is desirable enough.
2: Because the loaf of bread and the milk that we're lining up for at the supermarket doesn't have any buzz or cultural cachet attached to it. There's nothing special about that. That's an experience we'll probably do until our last dying breath is going to Coles and getting the milk, right? But the idea of getting the rainbow bagel or whatever it might be, that feels like it's built in novelty. It's a rare experience and it feels like it's worth it for that factor. Again, whether or not it is, that's up to the individual, but there's certainly a novelty factor that you don't get at the supermarket, or at least I don't get at the supermarket.
1: Message came in, said the only time I'd be queuing in line is for Dolly Parton or Duran Duran. There you go.
2: I did line up once at a Harrods sale in London. I was young and naive, and I got punched.
1: What?
2: So, the queue was very intense, and when we finally got inside, I got punched. One other sale, I was young, I had my hair pulled at a sale as well. Both related to cosmetics, which my love of cosmetics has stayed, but because I have a job I can buy my own, I don't have to line up necessarily for such a discount.
1: I want to know your rule, Lauren. You're walking down the street, you discover something you really want. It's that red lipstick that you love, and the queue is enormous. How long are you prepared to wait before you turn
2: around? I'm not.
1: Okay, that's...
2: No, I'm not anymore. I would have when would I you? Was probably up until, in my mid-20s. Now it's like, no. My time, I consider more precious, but also my patience is gone. I don't have the patience for that nonsense anymore. I'd rather pay for it full price than on sale in the queue situation. Even if it was limited edition, I still would think it's not worth it.
1: I'm with you. Lauren, love chatting with you.
2: Talk to you next week. Thanks, Lauren.
1: Thank you, Associate Professor Lauren Rosewarne from the University of Melbourne.
0: 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Joy Drive, smart, fun radio.

0: Kylie Shocked on Joy Drive. What's coming up in the Iron Us, Paul, after us?
1: I tell you what, we are actually being joined by Alan D. Hunter, who heralds from Long Island, New York, who is an intersex ally, genderqueer activist, author, public speaker, and occasional composer. So we might hear some of the piano. And also the author of a theory piece called Same Door, Different Closet, Ooh. A heterosexual sissy's coming out party. So I'm sure you'd all love to hear about that.
0: We would. We'll listen to you after 6 o'clock, The Iron Us with Paul.
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0: There are plenty of ways we support our community. We volunteer, we show up, we donate, we celebrate together. But what about creating something that lasts? Well, the Pride Fund is a Victorian foundation dedicated to supporting our LGBTQIA plus communities, bringing resources together to fund projects and create a lasting legacy. And next Thursday, they're bringing a little opera to St Kilda with a very particular reason for doing it. Well, Adrian Clark is a board member of the Pride Fund, joins us in the studio. Adrian, welcome back.
3: Thank you. You're good
0: almost
3: to be here.
0: You're almost becoming a regular now.
3: Part of the furniture.
0: Which is fabulous. We love it. You're always welcome. Before we get into the opera, I want to start with the Pride Fund itself. What is it and why was there a need to create it?
3: Yeah, so the Pride Fund supports LGBTQI initiatives. By and large, the Pride Centre itself, it was sort of born out of that in terms of the original founders and, and investors, I suppose. And currently we're raising funds for the construction of the rooftop pavilion on top of the building that we're in now, so that events can be held year-round in a space where it's sort of air conditioned and covered, and there's, you know, facilities up there. So, yeah.
0: I love the idea of that because I've been up there myself, had a look around. The view is amazing.
3: The view is spectacular, and it needs to be beheld more.
0: Absolutely. I couldn't agree with you more. So, this is very exciting. Who does the Pride Fund support? What do they generally support?
3: Yeah, so again, by and large, the Victorian Pride Centre, they've also done some support for Minus 18 as well. And really that, you know, that support will expand over time. So sort of any of those sort of initiatives that support the community, I suppose, and raise funds for community initiatives.
0: Adrian, let's go to next Thursday because you're putting on an evening of opera. This sounds absolutely fabulous. It's at the Victorian Pride Centre. How did opera become part of the plan?
3: Yeah, so this is an event that is supported by the Melba Opera Trust. They held the event in this space last year in the Forum at the Pride Centre, which is a beautiful space, as you know, Warren. You see it every day. And the acoustics are amazing. So just that location in addition to the Melba Opera Trust, you know, repeteurs and singers is just going to be amazing. It's going to fill that space so beautifully. So, yeah, it's really in partnership, I suppose, with that organization and all the great things that they do to build the careers of opera singers and professionals in that area.
0: You're so right with the acoustics of the Pride Centre here because you never, not that I gossip, but you never want to have a little gossip session at the top of the stairs because
3: it can be heard.
0: It can be heard.
3: It can be heard up where I live in Preston. The acoustics are that good.
0: Broadcast on Joy 94.9.
3: Exactly. No secrets.
0: Now, you're partnering with the Melba Opera Trust. Who are we going to hear performing on the night?
3: Oh, yes. We actually do have a program that we're... I'm actually about to send out an email campaign to our database attaching the program. And it'll be on our socials, the Pride Fund social media. There are quite a few artists that will be performing, and there'll be a mix of different opera from different areas. So Italy, France, Germany, some English opera as well. So a real mix. And it's a really good entry into opera if you're curious. Like, you don't have to be an opera lover.
0: We love curiosity.
3: Yeah, exactly. So it's an event for everybody, essentially.
0: That was my next question is, what if you're not into opera?
3: But come along.
0: You will be after
3: we'll get
0: this
3: you
0: event.
3: Into opera. You'll leave an opera singer.
0: Okay. So in terms of the roof space, I'm really pleased to hear about the possibility of a pavilion because I thought it's an underutilized asset.
3: Yeah.
0: Up there. It really is. I mean, it's such a great space for community events.
3: Mm.
0: People can get in touch. I believe they can hire it out if they want to as well.
3: Yeah, exactly. Which is really good. So I was, I think it was last December, November, Globe Victoria had their end of year connections event up there. And it was so wonderful. There were so many people there. But it was very, you know, it got quite windy and it was quite sunny. So there were a lot of boys and girls up there with possible sunburns from exposure.
0: I've been pushing for Joy Drive Live on the rooftop.
3: Oh, yeah.
0: On Friday night, I reckon. Get a band.
3: Oh, my gosh. We have a lot of fun. Absolutely, yeah.
0: Adrian, I can't wait. An evening of the opera. It's at the Victorian Pride Centre, Thursday, August 27 at the Forum at the Victorian Pride Centre. Mm. Doors open 5:30 p.m., I believe.
3: Yes.
0: So there are tickets. All the details we can get on the website.
3: So the best way to find your way to the ticket website, or which is Humanitix, is actually through the Pride Centre's What's On page. So you'll see if you just scroll down the August events, and there's a ticket a link to the Humanitix page there.
0: Brilliant. Adrian Clark, board member of the Pride Fund. Thanks for joining us on
3: Thank
0: Drive.
3: Thank you so
4: this
3: much,
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0: Taylor Dane, Tell It to My Heart. Can you believe that this Dancing Queen, ABBA, 50 years old?
1: Yep, that's right.
0: Why have we spent half a century having the time of our lives to this song? Don't go anywhere. We're going to talk about it next here on Drive.
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0: This month marks 50 years since ABBA released Dancing Queen, and somehow it's never really gone away. It's crossed generations, it's found a particularly special place in our community, and survived enormous changes in what we listen to and how we listen to it. But there's also much more going on in the song than that wonderfully catchy chorus. So why does Dancing Queen still work 50 years later? Well, Wendy Hargraves is an academic in the School of Education and Creative Arts at the University of Southern Queensland. Wendy, welcome to Drive.
1: Thanks, Warren.
0: Let's start with the obvious question. Why are we still talking about Dancing Queen 50 years on? What makes this song so enduring?
1: I think it's actually a combination of things that makes it really, really special. Musically, it was cleverly crafted. The words have such a positive message. There are a couple of things in terms of ABBA being revived, if I can put it that way, that all just came together to make this hit that stuck with us.
0: Take us back to 1976. ABBA had already won Eurovision with Waterloo, and we're becoming huge around the world. How important was Dancing Queen in taking them to that next level?
1: I think it was pivotal. It just came in at the right time. So they won the competition in 1974, but they hadn't, and their popularity was growing, but they hadn't cracked the US market, which was really, you know, significant. And disco was just starting to come in and become very popular. So the crafting this song, they started composing it around 1975, recorded it, and then they just sort of kept it before they released it. So 1976, August, it was released. And it was the success story they really needed for the US.
0: It's very dear to me. I remember driving back from our family holiday. We'd been up to northeast Victoria. We'd been skiing up at Falls Creek, and we had an AM radio in our old car, and I think it had tuned into the station in Wangaratta at the time. It was quite crackly as we're driving through the hills, and I remember hearing it and thinking, oh, my God, what is that song? And somehow this little gay boy who didn't know he was gay at the time just attached himself to it and absolutely loved it. What do you reckon the appeal was?
1: Yeah, well, it's amazing. It's interesting that you say how you reacted to it, because Frida, one of the female vocalists in the group, Benny took home a recording of it, the demo, and it didn't even have words. Oh. And he played it to her, and she said she just reacted and cried. She knew instantly. So there are many facets, as I said, but one of the things I think is musically is the strings going through it. It's a modern song, well, the pop song of the time, I should say, but those strings just raising up to the chorus and tugging on your heart, and then the words in it, you are the dancing queen, you are empowered to be who you are. Amazing combination.
0: Is it true that the song began life under the working title Boogaloo?
1: Yes, that's true. I'm so glad it didn't keep that title.
0: Where did that come from?
1: Well, I think it was the idea that we want to, you know, that's a kind of a dance. And they knew that they wanted a song for the disco, and at that point they didn't have the lyrics, so they just sort of had to label it something. Oh, this is our Boogaloo. This is going to be our shot at having a dance song. Fortunately, their manager, Stig, who sometimes wrote lyrics for them, was the one who changed it, changed the title, and from that out came the story of Dancing Queen.
0: And it's funny, isn't it, because the vocals don't necessarily begin where we might expect them to. You know, we're thrown straight into You Can Dance halfway through the chorus. Why is that such an effective way to open this song?
1: Oh, it was so clever that they did that. You know, commonly we start with a verse where it's telling the story and we lead up to the crescendo of the chorus. Not only did they not start in the chorus, they came partway through the chorus. So when you listen to the verse, it's actually very low-pitched and it's got that sort of sense of someone prowling around looking for a good time. So to, you know, if they had started there, it wouldn't have grabbed people quite as much. But to come out at that full high note, the highest note in the song, You Can Dance, with that affirming message, I think it just grabbed people.
0: And there's also Benny's piano and that big string arrangement underneath it all. I mean, those details, surely you touched on it before, they're responsible for the emotion that we hear in the song.
1: I think they certainly contribute. Yeah, Benny did this glissando. It's where you run your fingers down the piano and you get all those notes. It's one of those very flourishing moments. And, you know, what a way to start a song.
0: Now, the lyrics, I mean, the woman in Dancing Queen is out enjoying herself on her own terms. Mm-hmm. Was that unusual for a pop song in the mid-70s?
1: That's a great question. I'd have to do a bit more research to find out on that one. We certainly had lots of songs starting to talk about, you know, women's independence, particularly being seen as I am a person of my own power first. I don't have to have a partner with me. I might like to have a partner with me, but I'm not defined by the partner. I think that message had been ran a little bit earlier, but to hear it in such, you know, a popular song was fantastic.
0: There's one lyric, though, Wendy, and that is young and sweet, only 17. I mean, we hear that differently in 2026, don't we? But it doesn't detract from the song as such.
1: Yeah, I'm surprised there hasn't been more of a problem with it. It does worry me a little bit. I'd like to think, you know, a 17-year-old daughter of mine would not be, you know, being called a teaser who turns them on. Can't she just dance and have fun? So it is a bit of a worry. But, you know, I'm so surprised people haven't objected to that or worried about that. I mean, when I looked over the lyrics again, reviewing and thinking about it, I sang that song quite happily for many, many years. And I look at it now, I'm thinking, I don't know that I want to encourage people necessarily to always view 17-year-olds dancing in a certain way. I don't think that's great. But we just seem to forgive it somehow.
0: We're chatting with Wendy Hargraves from the University of Southern Queensland about 50 years of ABBA's Dancing Queen and why the song has managed to keep finding new generation. And ABBA's story, Wendy, it's fascinating, isn't it? Because by the 1980s, they weren't considered particularly cool. I remember that period. I was so upset because I think Kiss came along and I hated them because they made ABBA sort of, you know, daggy and uncool, but I still loved ABBA and had my ABBA socks.
1: Oh, that is so true. In fact, a couple of friends have said, you know, the same thing to me. They had just sort of become underground ABBA fans. It wasn't cool to like ABBA for a period there, but we're over that now.
0: We are too.
1: I think, you know, in that time we had such grungy music, and I do use the term musically, the grunge music, and there was a sense that, you know, ABBA were too sweet. But we got over that and we got this craving. Let's have something sweet again, please, you know, after some of the grungy music we had.
0: I must admit, when they released their album, I think it was 2020 or 2021 or something, it was such a refreshing, you know, to my ears to hear that they're still going. And someone said to me, oh, they sound like old people singing. And I was, they are old people singing, and there's nothing wrong with it. And if you can sing as good as they can when you're their age, good on you.
1: Oh, I love that. Yeah, let's have a dancing queen. Yeah, 50-year-old, 60, 70-year-old. Why has age got to be a thing?
0: Exactly, exactly. Have you seen the ABBA performance in London at all?
1: No, I haven't. I'd love to. Have you seen it?
0: No, I haven't seen it, but everyone seems to have. So it's on my little bucket list of things to do. Wendy, we're going to play the song. Great chatting with you. Thanks for joining us today.
1: Thanks, Warren.
0: Thank you. That was Wendy Hargraves, academic in the School of Education and Creative Arts at the University of Southern Queensland. A dancing queen turns 50. So guess what we're going to play?
2: This is Joy Drive.

brings back great memories, fond memories. Ella, the Dancing Queen. Also saw him perform. I was sitting on my dad's shoulders at the Music Bowl here in Melbourne. That was amazing. Love it. That's it for me for today. Stick around, though, because the Iron Us is coming up next tomorrow. We've done all the hard work for this week. The weekend's almost here. It's all 80s, all 90s, lots of fun. 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Have a great evening. 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

0: afternoon, Commissioner Mel Lanyon explained the situation.
1: That miscommunication, I unashamedly apologise for any additional trauma that may have caused Lily's family, but certainly for the embarrassment and confusion that caused. The miscommunication obviously was born out of elation that Lily had been found, and her condition at that time was such that searches were relieved, and certainly those at the command post were elated. Tragically, that miscommunication then led to a deflation.
0: The Greens have joined calls today slamming the Israeli government's decision not to pursue a criminal investigation into the strike that killed Australian aid worker Zomi Frankum and six other humanitarian workers. Speaking to the ABC, Deputy Greens leader Maureen Faruqi has urged the Australian government to do more because just voicing outrage is not enough.
2: And that outrage again and again hasn't materialised into any action, into any accountability. We had warned the Albanese government that Israel would never take responsibility or accountability for these murders, and it was up to the Labor government to force accountability and to force justice for Zomi.
0: Meantime, the family of Ms. Frankum says they're deeply disappointed by the decision, saying that it was not a single instantaneous strike that killed Ms. Frankum. They point out that three clearly marked humanitarian vehicles travelling in a humanitarian fire control zone were struck successively as survivors attempted to move from one vehicle to another. Repeating the IDF finding that the strike resulted from serious failures in conduct, Ms. Frankum's loved ones say they did not believe the finding of no criminal fault to be accurate. The Australian Council of Social Services has rejected claims that housing tax reforms are increasing rents, pointing to a lack of affordable rentals and weak rental protections as the real reasons. ACOS says these shortfalls must be addressed through more public and community housing and limits on excessive rent increases. CEO Dr. Cassandra Goldie says these claims ignore the real causes of Australia's rental affordability crisis, with rents rising for decades because unlimited rent rises remain legal across most of the country. The Local and Independent News Association will urge the Senate to consider amendments to support small, medium and volunteer publishers in relation to legislation on the government's news bargaining incentive. The new laws will see digital platforms forced to pay a 2.5% levy on their digital advertising revenue if they do not strike deals with media outlets. But LENA Executive Director Claire Stutchberry told National Radio News she hopes the Senate will alter the plans to benefit the 700 small and medium publishers across the industry.
3: We're interested in making sure that local communities have the opportunity to have their voices heard and to have their stories recorded. And that's really, I guess, what we're asking the Senate to support through those amendments, is making sure that digital platforms actually do support those activities as well as the broader news media ecosystem.
0: And in sporting news, Billy Smith, one of the legendary players who helped power St George to unmatched rugby league dominance in the 1960s, has died at age 84. Smith is remembered as the defining halfback of his era, playing in the last four of the Dragons' 11 consecutive premiership wins that spanned from 1956 to 1966.
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5: The INS is broadcast from the unceded lands of the Yalukit Willem clan of the Boonwurrung peoples. 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

Howdy, folks. Guess what? For some reason, I forgot to put the studio on air. So we've just done this wonderful introduction that none of you heard. And you can all get to hear it again in instant replay. Sorry about that. Well, it's always, you know, it's interesting. Our guest is going to be joining us shortly from Long Island, New York, online and appeared to be doing some meditation.

0: audition before actually came on air. So there you go. I think I was drawn into the Zen there for a moment. Anyway, as I was saying earlier that you didn't hear, this, as far as we are aware, is the only intersex show in the world, certainly in Australia. Myself, Paul Ben Maroney, and my wondrous co-host Cody Smith is very, very, very proud to bring it to you. How are you going, Cody?
1: Oh, I got myself a little bit of a logie this week, but, you know, we Darlingtoned, we conquered. So
0: I didn't know you were nominated for the logies. I didn't know you were nominated for the logies.
1: Oh, no, don't make me laugh. You're going to make me cough.
0: Anyone listening out there who doesn't know what a logie is, and it does sound like a logie, it's the Australian Television Awards that were on last Sunday here. And
1: I had to send Robert Irwin in to pick mine up for me, so that's all right.
0: And most people out there will know Robert Irwin's father, who's sadly passed away, Crocodile Hunter. But, Robert Irwin, at the ripe old age of 23, got to host those awards. So you're not feeling 100%, but, that's all right. We should get on, I suppose. Introduce our guest tonight, who is Alan D. Hunter, Long Island, New York-based intersex ally, genderqueer activist, author, public speaker, and occasional composer. Originally hailed in from New Mexico, Alan emigrated to New York in 1984, later becoming a gender activist, completing studies in women's studies, sociology, and social work, has worked with psychiatric patient group rights groups and gender identity support groups, and has also served as an elder abuse caseworker in the Bronx. Very importantly, we will talk about tonight as well, published also a groundbreaking theory piece called Same Door, Different Closet, A Heterosexual Sissy's Coming Out Party, the original manuscript of which received an award at the Texan-based Cisco Writers Club. So, how are you going, Alan Hunter? Welcome to the INS.
2: Yeah, thank you.
0: Do you think I did some research? No, it's the internet these days. It's so easy. But I did think to myself, I was saying last week at the end of the show, that I wondered if the Cisco Writers Club was in San Francisco. But I looked it up and it's Texas-based.
2: I believe that's correct. But it had nothing to do with Same Door, Different Closet. It was an award for the genderqueer book, actually.
0: Oh, there you go. So that just says something, folks. That's why I'm a radio host, not an academic. I skipped over an entire publication. Cody.
1: We're thrilled to have you on the show tonight, Alan. We had a really great conversation earlier in the week. We'd love to always, as always, open up the conversation with our guests. 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And as you can probably guess, if we're getting into social work and we're getting into psychiatry, we might be talking about some things that are a bit tricky, may bring up some complicated feelings. 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So, with all of that out of the way, Alan, could you share a little bit about yourself for our listeners?
2: Well, circa first, second, third grade, thereabouts, I definitely formulated a sense of myself that I was allied with the girls and not with the boys. To whatever extent we were polarized, I was on their side. Kind of found the boys to be an embarrassment.
0: Well, boys will be boys.
2: Yeah.
0: You said something to us the other day, actually, about the teacher regarding the boys, the silly boys, and the girls at school as those who were kind of a bit more mature, not adults, but maybe a little bit more reliable in that sense of their maturity, even at a very young age, and you didn't want to be associated with those boys. Is that an accurate recollection?
2: Well, I wouldn't say so much the teachers were recognizing the maturity of sissy boys so much as it was something I was hoping for, to get that kind of recognition. But I was definitely competing with the girls who, in general, were being regarded by the teachers as more mature, better behaved, better able to be trusted to monitor their own behavior and integrate with whatever was expected of them.
1: So you've written a book about genderqueer, and you've written a book about being a heterosexual sissy. These are sort of identity descriptors that might not be familiar to our listeners. Would you like to unpack some of those terms for people who might be listening in tonight?
2: Sure. Heterosexual sissy was a term I picked out in 1980 as I was coming out. It probably conveys the wrong impression to at least some listeners in the modern era, because there is a contingent of male people who kind of get the rocks off on being humiliated and feminized in some sense, as if adorning oneself as women do, or otherwise inhabiting a female role, is somehow inherently humiliating. I don't find it at all to be. I find it entirely liberating, and I'm totally selfish in embracing it. And so we're not on the same panel with that. What I wrote in my book, Within the Box, we all know there's transition. It's in the media, part of the news. I read Conundrum from James to Jan, and also accounts written by that tennis player, Renee Richards. Oh, yes, of course I've thought about it. Things written by transsexual women resonate with me. A lot of them do. Some of them do not. The notion that it's the wrong body, that does not. Also, I often feel like I'm rejecting that notion the same way gay guys reject the notion that in order for it to have ever been okay to find male people sexually attractive, they should have been female. So it finally congealed for me that I'm a male person, essentially one of the girls, in the same way that transsexual women know it, but in my case, the male body is okay. I'm saying that there exists an identity of male-bodied people who are girls or women, whose attraction is to female people, so they're neither transsexuals nor gay guys. It's something else.
0: Yeah, that's absolutely brilliant. Folks, we will be right back in about a minute and a bit. You are on the INS on Joy 94.9.
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9: Learn more about the I in LGBTQIA+ with the I in Us here on Joy.
0: Absolutely should, and you could, and you are. So you're certainly hearing tonight not much conversation actually about who are intersex people, but more about similarities of lived experience between many people with an innate variation of sex characteristics around their sense of body and acceptance and so forth with our guest, Alan Hunter, who's had a very, very similar experience. But as always, of course, we're all unique. We're all diverse and therefore also is sharing with us a unique aspects of their life. Cody.
1: I was very much delighted when you talked about having a live journal, because I very much came across the term genderqueer through live journal, and it was because of a experience that was very similar to yours. From my perspective, I was assigned female at birth as a matter of violence. I had no interest in medical transition or changing my body any further, and hanging out in transgender circles on live journal, I was ultimately rejected from them because there was still very much a transmedicalist model. And it was finding that genderqueer community where it was just like, just find something you can unapologetically embrace. Just find something you can be a little bit punk about. Just find something like some way to just defy how people understand gender without necessarily wanting to change your own body, that I really resonated with. I imagine you had a similar experience.
2: Yeah. Trying to untangle the complexities of wanting to talk within the community about both morphological sex and gender and the different combinations that would come in, feeling a little bit marginalized within the LGBTQIA community, I picked up some books written by intersex authors because I was curious about other people who were kind of marginalized within the community. Thea Hillman, who wrote Intersex for Lack of a Better Word, and that book by Hita Valoria, Born Both. A lot of things really resonated, and also ran into a colleague on Facebook running a group for gender variant people, Anunnaki Ray Marquez. And I think that in combination, it really reinforced my sense that although there's some subtopics that make some people feel like they're on the verge of being re-marginalized by the way that people use words and stuff, in particular people that don't want to hear any mention of physiology and morphology and all that, and are pushing for sort of an across-the-board acknowledgement that however you identify, that's the only thing that matters.
1: But it also sounds like it was a revelation that you came to a lot earlier in life. You talked about having this sense of identity with the girls at school. It's sort of like growing up. What were some of the ways that manifested in your activities and social life?
2: There were sort of a contingent of smart girls who were also like very confident.
0: You also spoke about your skipping as well. Folks, if you check out the socials on the INUS, you'll see a photograph. If you skip past the one of this very handsome person here, known as Alan D. Hunter, to the next photo, you'll actually see a photo of you, Alan, when you were very, very young, skipping across the puddles on a lovely forest track. And that's something that you shared with us the other day was, if you like, a bit of a manifestation of that.
2: Well, a lot of girls, a lot of women have told me that back when they were girls, they would have people come up to them and say, why aren't you smiling? Please smile. I sort of had the opposite experience of being told, quit smiling. It makes you look stupid. You've got to hold yourself like this and show that nobody better mess with me, huh? And it felt like they were like trying to include me in this boyhood world. And at the same time, they were also on the verge of being really frustrated with me because I wasn't already on board with it. And one of the things they harassed me about, in addition to smiling, was skipping.
0: Yeah.
2: Or bouncing.
0: It's a very joyous thing to do. I actually have a theory, by the way. You're talking about, if we were to draw some parallels here between having smarts, you know, the brain hand coordination and things like that. It would have been, was considered to be, for want of a better term, a sissy thing when I was growing up for boys to skip rope, to do that string thing that girls do, you know, to make little paper, and those little paper models that they would push left, right, and open up and have little images and words in it.
1: Shadow boxes.
0: Right. There are so many things that girls did like that, to which in effect I think was training their brain for multitasking, which I missed out on, and before I learned I was ADHD officially, I blamed for that.
1: I worry we're touching very close to biological essentialism here. I think one of the things I really appreciated about the conversation we had was I had this experience of coming up through Catholic girls' school where I saw a lot of girls grow up into women, and I had found like I couldn't connect to those experiences, but or to hear like womanhood be described in such sort of like joyous terms, I think that's actually it ought to be empowering. I think that where women are often treated lesser by society, there is room to celebrate womanhood in all its forms, even if it's from the perspective of a genderqueer heterosexual sissy.
0: Mm-hmm. Yeah, and without them needing to be classed or seen as the warrior woman taking on this kind of appearance, you know, of the masculinated kind of, you know.
2: Feminism is not just about women being equal. It's also about the characteristics that are generally associated with female people being reevaluated and often revalorized as, hey, those are actually pretty cool characteristics.
0: Absolutely.
2: When you think about it.
0: Yeah. I mean, I personally think having an extra XX chromosome that I've tapped into, certainly the intuition side of that, not that I've intentionally tapped into it, but it does seem to come and actually at times in my life has been uncomfortable for female partners or others in my life, that I seem to kind of have a level of intuitive understanding on a par with what is, of course, wrongly classed over the years as women's intuition. But that level of sensitivity to what's going on and trust in my own self and I guess the conversations that I'm having. Maybe males do have it as well. It's just that they haven't learned to trust it.
2: Yeah. Made to feel ashamed of paying attention to things like that.
0: Yeah. Oh, yeah. Yeah. I mean, staring out the window, daydreaming, right? That's just so cool for, you know, the guys in school kind of thing. Again, I didn't know I was ADHD back then. Cody, you look poised to ask a question.
1: Am I?
0: Maybe you're not. Maybe you're not. I thought you were looking rather poised. I'm happy to ask a question because it actually that's all right. Aligns with something. It also is on the childhood thing. Sorry about that, Cody. Sorry about that, listeners. Because one of the things you mentioned the other day as well, Alan, was how you used to cross your arms in front of yourself when you were young, as though maybe to kind of show that you had a chest, where, you know, because internally you thought maybe you should. There's photos I often use in when I do my lived experience talks and stuff. From the age of 7, I used to cross my arms in front of me and try to look bigger and more toned like my brothers and my other male friends, because I didn't have any muscle So can you maybe just talk to us about ways that you perhaps tried to appear more feminine to match your intrinsic self?
2: A lot of it wasn't so much intentionally trying to elicit from other people the impression that I'm feminine or girl-like. It was more that I didn't push away from any of it. And when people called attention to it and said, you know, you sit like a girl, you walk like a girl, or whatever, rather than trying to prove to them that that wasn't true, I would just kind of, yeah, so they're doing it right.
0: Gotcha. Yeah, yeah. How else would I be? Yeah.
2: Yeah. And yeah, after a few years, since I hadn't avoided doing those things, and the other boys kind of, for the most part, had, that really increased the extent to which I was perceived as behaving like a girl.
0: Yeah, right. That's really, really interesting. Well, we are going to take another short hiatus. We will be back in a few moments. You are on the INS on Joy 94.9.
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5: What the... Cody.
6: No,
5: Cody, as you know, folks, Cody was down in Melbourne for Radiothon, and we decided we'd record a couple of little extra assets. And that's the first time we've ever played one of those little bit of extra assets. So I hope you are feeling nice and intersexy out there and endosexy.
6: Endo lovely.
5: Oh my gosh,
6: I really yes. Lovely.
5: You see what happens when I go off script, even though none of that was scripted. I'm a shocker for all of that. But anyway, folks, periodically you will hear some of those extra little what we call stings, and it's a nice lighthearted way to bring the show back to you all. Really keen to have a bit of a chat about the studies, your academics, the women's studies, the sociology, social work, and some of the jobs that you did or have done over the years, Alan. And we will talk again about a few of the other stuff as well, that like we've already started the books and things. But what it's probably a silly question to say what drove you to get a degree in women's studies, but tell us about that.
7: Well, I figured out that basically I wanted to talk about gender and separate it from morphological sex. And the main people who were doing that were feminists writing feminist theory, saying we don't want to be treated and regarded as a person of this sex, in particular your notions of what it means to be a person of this sex. We want to be regarded on the same terms as that you regard each other. Don't assume differences that as if the world were neatly polarized into two camps. And this was really compelling for me. It was letting me, it was giving me an entry point to say the kind of things I wanted to say about, to defend myself as a sissy person without rejecting maleness.
5: Mm. Yeah, absolutely. We have had a message in, Cody.
6: Oh, hello. Oh, from Charlotte, of course. Hello, Charlotte. When you see through the farce of gender and realize it's all made up, the world would become a kinder place if we accommodated gender nonconformity. So true, Charlotte. I feel that in my bones. So you're talking about feminist writers. I'm a big fan of feminist writers. My grandmother got me into feminism, reading Anne Summers, Damned Whores and God's Police. So I'm a big Judith Butler person. Do you have any favorites?
7: Marilyn French, the women's room had a very powerful effect on me.
5: Way, Alan, in what way did that author have an effect, powerful effect on you?
7: It was marketed as fiction, but, it's pretty thinly obvious that she's telling her own story about what it was like to grow up in the 1950s and the ways in which her wings had been clipped when she was young. the hope she had going into marriage and the life in suburbia, and then after a while just feeling the limitations, the lack of a real life there, and the ways in which she felt that she and the other women had just been shoehorned into this narrowly described and confined role. Mm. And it didn't amount to having an actual life, and that it was time to push out of that.
5: Absolutely. So that book was written in the 1950s, you say?
7: No, it was it describes things starting as far back as the 1950s, but it was written in the 70s.
5: Oh, well, that makes a lot of sense. Yeah, and that was certainly the period of time that certainly my mother very much was a feminist and was out in the streets here in Melbourne, in Australia, as so many women rightly are and were and continue to be. It's been fantastic, actually, here just seeing a lot of youth recently, school kids going out on strike again for political statements around a candidate in upcoming elections here in Australia who's, dare I say, quite 1950s in her and her party's thinking. So there's still
6: ideology.
5: Yeah, the ideologies of the past, as though, you know, growing up with them is something that we should be hanging on to rather than fighting against, which is pretty frightening. I'm actually, I hope you don't mind me, Cody. You said that you're very keen on some of those authors listed as well.
6: Yeah.
5: And why were they so impactful for you?
6: Well, I think for me is that, like, my grandmother sort of married young, raised three kids, and was sort of expected to put herself on the back lines. So to have her say, you know, this is a book that describes my experiences of womanhood. The book itself is a little bit contentious, but explores this idea that, like, women who center themselves are damned whores. Like people, like women who center their pleasure, who center their career, who put themselves as priority, are sort of worthless to society. And then just sort of this idea that God's police is that if you are a pure woman, you're being used to hold other women down. It's sort of a, it was sort of a very angry book. So that sort of spoke to my politics at the time, but Judith Butler has been like the person who's offered the most in terms of like gender deconstruction. Their most recent book, Who's Afraid of Gender, is like a complete pick apart of the current sort of global Christo-nationalist backlash against sort of trans and gender nonconformity. And it's definitive and oddly optimistic in some ways. Like, if there's anyone out there who's doing political work at the moment, I feel like that's a good foundation to build your work from. But I will say, one of my favorite things that we sort of got at, like talking to both of you, is that you both seem to have this sort of admiration for the gentler aspects of womanhood and this sort of rejection of the harsher aspects of sort of manhood, this sort of wholehearted rejection of what we might term as toxic masculinity. I know that's going to be a contentious term and it might upset some of our listeners, but
5: I don't think that all masculinity needs to be toxic or necessarily is toxic, but it's when that archetype is assumed to be the one that we should aspire to, and then the toxicity comes in when there is a rejection of passivity or you know, or as Alan, as to bring the conversation back to you, as a term that you've used for yourself, which you're clearly very, very proud, loud, and you know, aligns with you. This concept of sissy historically has always had negative connotations. But you know what I mean? So the fact that you embrace, own, and deliver that as a descriptor or an identity for yourself is quite interesting as well. What about in terms of yourself, Alan, in terms of the term, as Cody put it, toxic masculinity, what's been your experience?
7: Well, I want to make a distinction. There's an assumption that people make about children that they react very strongly against the identities that they don't consider themselves to be a part of. Or in shorthand, it's expected that the girls are contemptuous of and hostile towards the boys, and that the boys are contemptuous of and hostile towards the girls. With that in mind, since I was identifying with the girls, I was indeed contemptuous and hostile towards the masculine boys. I don't think I retain that entirely as a judgment, although there's some aspects of it that I do. But I've met male people who are masculine and temperament and behavioral trends without being toxic, and it's been an interesting experience growing into that and encountering that, and sort of outgrowing the egotism of thinking my way in the world is the way everyone else should be, of course. And realizing it's not necessary that all males be like me in order for the world to be an okay place. It's just necessary that I be permitted to be as I am.
5: Absolutely. And the diversity of our external appearances is as diverse as our internal, and the assumption that our external appearance will match some sociological or societal sense of norms is, I think it brings about. It's interesting. Had you chosen to change your external appearance to match your internal sense of self and gender, you would be labelled a transgender person. But having not done that, because you don't see any point, because you're fighting for acceptance of all intrinsic identities, in some really cool ways, you fly under the radar, I think.
7: Yeah, maybe more than I wish I did. If you're trying to make a ripple, flying under the radar is can be frustrating at times. I did change my external appearance in some ways. My hair is just as capable of growing out long as any girl's, so I did.
5: I'm envious, by the way.
7: But I kept the facial hair because it's natural. It grows there of its own accord. I don't need my body to look like that of female people. It's just that I'm not going to cultivate it to make it fit in with the composite of male bodies to blend in. I have skirts that I wear. I have other behavioral and related characteristics that people tend to associate with women and girls. And in addition to just not discarding them because of some need to not resemble girls and women, I've actually affirmatively adopted some precisely to make that kind of point in the world. It's a way of saying, yes, I am, and I'm proud of it, you know?
5: Yeah, absolutely. Well, folks, we're going to take another little break, and when we come back, we're going to find out a bit more about what Alan does in their life when they're not being an activist, an author, an academic, or even focusing on gender at all. You are on the INS on Joy 94.9.
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6: Yes, it's been a fabulous conversation so far. But you do kind of want to shift gears and learn about what you like to do in your spare time. I'm going to probably call Paul up on here because I believe we have an asset queued up. Can we use the new asset?
5: First time ever, the launch.
3: Our guests are human too. Ding!
5: Dong!
6: Brilliant. So, Alan, what keeps you human?
7: I like to dive into my music. I'm a piano player and a vocalist and a composer. The other day I was describing a piece I had written back when I was 23, and I said, if you'd asked me at the time, I would have said that I am a better composer than I am a piano player or a vocalist. But that's probably not an accurate assessment. It's probably more correct to say that Alan the composer tends to write checks that Alan the singer and Alan the piano player can't quite cash.
5: So you're not making $1 million currently out of your compositions and your piano playing, but it's an area, I take it, as of comfort for you. What is it that you wrote about when you were 23 back in 1984, I think it was? Where were you, and what brought about the particular composition? Because, folks, we're actually going to hear it at the end of the show, so it'd be worth diving into a little bit here.
7: Well, I had just been tossed out of a nurse's training curriculum that I had been in because I did not feel comfortable force treating this 80 some odd year old black diabetic with several amputations and stuff, and had a do not resuscitate order on file. And my attitude is, hey, his dignity is the only damn thing he's got left in life. He's dying. He knows it. We know it. His family knows it. It's written in his goddamn charts. You can't, it's not appropriate to force him to take pills that he doesn't want to take if he's refusing them. And they said, we can't really keep you in the program. You're not a team player. That upset my parents because they kind of thought this was the last hope for me getting a profession and becoming a part of the world instead of this marginalized failure to launch kid, you know. Mm-hmm. So they wanted me to go into this institution. They pitched it really well, that it was high-end, state-of-the-art. They would help you with any kind of problem that you had. And I thought, well, I want to be a social activist. I need to learn how to communicate better. I need to learn how to convey my ideas so they catch on fire, because I keep going to these open mic events and I say my piece and they just kind of roll out of the speaker and die on the floor. So I agree to go in, and I got all these high hopes for maybe this could be like a super moment for me confronting my weaknesses and dealing with them and moving on and getting on with my life. And I wrote a song about that hope, that optimism, that willingness to be vulnerable going in. That attitude didn't last because they were just under a very shiny surface, they were actually a behavior mod tank, very determined to decide who you ought to be and then shape you into that without giving you very much opportunity to do the shaping yourself. And we just got crossways in a hurry because of that. But that's where the song came out of.
6: Yeah, very, very much what Charlotte was talking to earlier in terms of just like punishing nonconformity, punishing difference, systems that are designed to thrash what makes you unique out of you rather than embrace you where you're at. It is a lovely piece of music, and I hope our listeners stick around for it. Alan, where can folks access your online content?
7: I'm on YouTube as ahunter3. I have a couple of playlists. Waves, which is the song we've been discussing, is basically the first song to be added to a new playlist. I've got a lot more that I'm going to have to push in there to fill it out. so that's the beginning of a very new project. But there's an older playlist that's pretty complete called A Life for the Day of the Cat. Alley Cat Life 7.
6: Oh, love the sounds of that.
5: Yeah, I'm wondering where I found some of that material. That must have been, yeah, on your YouTube and other places. Yeah, so folks, if you just Google Alan D. Hunter, compose it, or gender, queer, heterosexual, sissy, those sort of things, you'll certainly come up with a lot of materials, including the access to the publications, some of which we've talked about tonight. It has been an absolutely brilliant show, and we'd like to obviously thank you, Alan, for getting up in the slightly wee hours of Long Island, New York, to join us tonight here in Australia.
7: Thanks for having me.
5: Yeah, it's been an absolute joy. Cody, who's joining us next week?
6: This is usually the question I ask you, but I'm organizing the guests.
5: Okay. Exactly. Okay. Credit where credit is due, Cody.
6: We're flipping things on the head. I suddenly have sound bites on air. it's a brave new world. It's turning my head inside out, but... next week, we will be talking to one of my favorite people, Russian-Ukrainian intersex woman and intersex human rights activist Irene Kazemko. Irene, founded Intersex Russia in 2017, is a member of the Association of the Russian-Speaking Intersex. But unfortunately, due to the political situation in Russia, honestly had to step back and has become like a card-carrying member of Organization Intersex International Europe. They are one of the most beautiful, enthusiastic, most energetic people I know. I'm strapping myself in for this one already, folks. It's going to be a ripper of a show. I'm so looking forward to it. So...
5: Absolutely. So we're going to finish up tonight, as we said earlier, folks, with Alan's composition Waves, which was composed in 1982. But this version was only recorded 3 months ago. So,
6: yep, good.
5: Yeah, go Cody. Cool.
6: Good night, folks. We'll catch you next Thursday. And be sure to stick around for Backstage Confidential with Rachel Grace and Josh Richardson, which is coming up next.
5: Absolutely. Catch you next week, folks.
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0: Behind every spotlight moment is a person. And behind every person, there's a story. Backstage Confidential is where entertainment loosens its tie with smart questions, unexpected answers, and conversations that go somewhere new. Come with us as we pull back the curtain. This is Backstage Confidential with Rachel Grace and Cassidy LeCreme.
1: Oh my goodness, it sure is. And it's another Thursday in the studio here with you.
2: Another one. A week's gone by already.
1: These weeks
2: so
1: are
2: quick.
1: Flying by. I do not understand how we're already like nearly halfway through the year, it feels like.
2: Isn't
1: it's just
2: that
1: crazy.
2: Wild? I know, it feels like it gets faster every year. I don't know if it's because we've got more demands on our time or what it is.
1: Yeah, is it the more responsibility you have, the more that time feels like it's flying, or is it just the older you get, the closer to death? The more our time runs out.
2: We're off to a glory.
1: We are. We're 50 seconds in and I'm already talking about hitting the grave.
2: What a good start. That's why you tune in to listen to us though, guys. You just never know where it's going to go.
1: Oh, you never know. But I feel like this evening is going to be a really good chat. We have got an amazing guest who's going to be joining us very, very soon.
2: Yes, we do.
1: And their name is Lucy Wilkins and they are the founder of Soft Bodies, which is a variety show that celebrates plus size performers.
2: Yes.
1: And is all about kind of reclaiming body positivity and feeling good in the skin that you're in.
2: Absolutely.
1: Which I find that to be such an interesting topic because us as performers, I mean, Cassidy, tell me if you've had the same experience, but one of the biggest things that for me as a female performer, it has always been about the way that I look.
2: Mm.
1: And like, yes, talent comes into it a little bit, but I do feel like if I

0: Anyone who says that they are the exact same weight, you know, their entire life is a liar.
1: Yeah. Or if you happen to have been, like, then there are certain struggles that you may not understand that we've been through, you yeah. know. It's definitely not everyone's lived experience, but in my lived experience as a performer, especially growing up in the 90s and 2000s, I absolutely had a body that was constantly commented on.
0: Always commented on. Yeah. And it was up to everyone else that they felt that they could comment on it. And it's, and to be honest, I feel like as a performer, it's two things. It is the way that you look, your body is one of them, and your age. Yes. Is the other. They yes. are the two things as a female performer I feel are really stigmatized and are really, everyone feels as though they have the right to comment on it.
1: Oh, absolutely. And give you unsolicited advice on what's possible for you as a performer.
0: Yeah.
1: I couldn't agree more, because that was all of the dissatisfaction I think I've found within my own body, but also within my career, is because I've never felt like I've lived up to those expectations placed upon me by the industry.
0: Yeah.
1: I don't know about you as well, but yeah, it's been rough out there.
0: Yeah.
1: There's more diversity definitely in the industry now. Across the world, we're definitely seeing more colours, more shapes, more sizes. But I definitely don't think it's fully reformed.
0: No, which that's why I'm so curious to speak to Lucy, because like we said, Lucy is the founder of Soft Bodies, which is it's a variety show, it's a drag show, it's, you know, burlesque, it's all of those different performance arts all kind of wrapped up into one, but celebrating the plus size community.
1: Absolutely.
0: So I'm so excited to speak to Lucy. I think it's going to be a really great chat. She's also a fashion designer, so we get to talk a little bit about fashion and clothing. And ooh.
1: Yes, and we get to have some conversations that you don't normally, I guess, get to engage on in an everyday basis about the fat revolution, or also just about living in our bodies unapologetically, no matter what size they are. So I think you're in for a good one today, Joyce.
0: I think we are, and as we always like to do, we like to tenuously link our songs to our performers, or to our guests, should I say. And so, considering that Lucy has come from Soft Bodies, I think that we should be celebrating the skin that we're in and the body that you've been blessed with. So we are playing songs that are all about that, about, you know, get me bodied, get, you know, feeling the skin that you're in. So if you have a song that you want to hear on the Joy Airwaves, send us a text 0427 569 949 or email us onair@joy.org.au. But we will be right back with Backstage Confidential with Rachel Grace and Cassidy LaCreme, joined by Lucy Wilkins right after this.
1: Stay tuned.

0: What's hot, pink and red all over? The Melbourne Star Observer, of course. 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
1: You're listening to Backstage Confidential here on Joy with Rachel Grace and Cassidy LeCreme, and I am so excited to be announcing our next guest. So yes. Lucy Wilkins is a boundary-pushing creative force and the visionary founder behind Soft Bodies, a Melbourne-based variety show celebrating vulnerability, sensuality and radical self-expression. She's known for curating immersive, emotional, rich performance spaces. Lucy has carved out a platform where artists can explore their beautifully messy, the intimate and the unapologetically human. With a keen eye for storytelling and a deep love of community, she's redefining what it means to be soft on stage and proving it's anything but weak. Please welcome the brilliant Lucy Wilkins to Backstage Confidential.
2: Lucy!
3: Hi!
1: Oh my goodness,
2: we are so excited. Yes, welcome to Backstage Confidential.
3: I'm excited to be here.
2: Oh, we're excited to have you in the studio. For those of you listening in, I wish you could see how radiant Lucy looks.
1: Me too.
2: In pink from head to toe, one of her own fashion designs. We'll get into that later. But Lucy, welcome to Backstage Confidential.
3: Thank you for having me.
2: Yeah.
1: We are so excited to have you here. Now, we always do a little segment at the very top of the show that is called Getting to Know You, and it is about finding out who we are speaking to for the next few hours and to introduce you to all of the Joysters. So, Lucy, how would you describe who you are and what you do as a creative?
3: Oh, well, I do so many different things.
1: I was going to say, you wear many hats.
2: So many hats.
1: I'm excited to go through the hat cupboard today.
3: So, I mean, I have real hats as well.
2: Exactly.
3: So, originally I was a costume designer and working in theatre. So I did that for 15 years. And then during COVID, I moved into doing fashion design, mostly for plus size bodies, but just anyone who's got a bigger bust, because that's not easy to find.
2: Oh, absolutely. In fashion. Yeah. Yes. Yes.
3: So it's all custom sizing and stuff. So that's Lucy Wilkins Fashion. And then in more recent years, a couple of years ago, I decided to go into drag. So
1: yes.
3: I did that as well.
2: Yes. I love that.
3: So, yeah, Betsy May is my
2: Betsy
3: drag.
2: May.
1: Betsy May, aka Lucy Wilkins, aka just wearer of many hats.
2: Wearer of many hats. And might I say, I get so excited every time I see you perform as Betsy May, and also repping the singing whilst performers as well, bringing in all the multidisciplinary. It's just, I love it. You've won awards as well, haven't you?
3: Yeah, I won the Ultimate Showdown NAM Award last year, which was pretty exciting. And I've won costume design awards throughout the years as well.
2: So, just a couple of things feathers to the, what are we,
1: feathers in the hat? In the hat, apparently.
2: In the hat, we got it. Yeah, in the hat. Exactly.
1: Okay, so Lucy, you started off in the world of fashion design and kind of clothing making. Mm. What was it that sparked that love for you?
3: Well, my mum was a fashion designer. She trained in fashion design as well. And she always, we'd go op shopping together and she showed me a lot of fashion history and stuff. And I was very interested in it and started sewing Barbie clothes when I was five. She taught me how to use a sewing machine so I'd make little Barbie clothes and
2: stuff.
3: Please
2: tell me you
3: myself.
2: Still have some of them.
3: I don't know if I do. Oh, Mum gave my entire Barbie collection away.
1: Mum, what are you doing?
3: She saved my Dorothy Barbie and my vintage Hollywood Barbie.
2: Fair. Okay,
3: I was like, you need to save these. And now I'm building it back up again. So
2: fabulous,
3: it's all right. So I did that. And then when I was in grade 7, I entered a fashion competition and I think I came third or something. And everyone else was in grade 12 and I was in grade 7.
2: What? Lucy!
3: So that was the first thing, actual clothes I'd sewn.
2: Yeah. With the first clothes you've actually sewn. concern for human.
3: Yeah, for humans, not Barbies.
1: Not for dolls.
2: Not for dolls.
3: Yeah. So that was pretty exciting.
1: So it was written in the stars.
2: It was.
1: Yes. Word go. I always find it really interesting talking to creatives about, especially when it's, you know, you're so young and you're excelling, that you kind of go, wait, you actually were made for this. Like, this is what you were meant to do. And you've discovered that so young. But then you've kind of transitioned that into, like you said, making clothes for kind of bigger busted ladies and more curvy bodies.
2: Yes.
1: How did that start? Was it making clothes for yourself?
3: Mostly. I just make things that I want. But like working in theatre, I worked with a lot of different body types, and I was also working in opera with like plus size people and
1: the divas at the main stage.
3: Yeah, exactly. And I saw how much of a need there was because I hate most plus size clothes.
2: Yeah.
3: It's gotten better, but it had gotten better. Now it's getting worse again. But
1: that is true.
3: Oh yeah.
1: Where it was just everything was a sack.
3: And like a tent, and it's like there's no old lady stuff.
2: Yeah, absolutely. It's not a vibe. And not the vibrant colours that like Lucy.
3: Yeah.
2: Sorry, Lucy, we're segueing slightly, but I have to pay homage to it. Previously, Soft Bodies was called Fat Runway. And Lucy was kind enough to let me perform my single there once. And I came down and it introduced me to this entire world of not only the fat liberation community, but also these brands. Mm. I walked in the door going, what do you mean there's so much colour in every designer's range was just rainbows. Mm. It was like so exciting
1: and joyful.
2: So exactly. Whereas it's like, why are these brands creating grey, khaki,
3: black
2: sacks? Exactly.
3: Yeah, so, and like Fat Runway was also showcasing like Australian brands and like small brands and like, locally made.
2: Yeah.
3: And so, you know, it's a big deal, and especially people trying to like think about their fashion footprint, it's particularly hard if you're plus size.
2: Yes.
3: So I tried to have like a range of prices within the runway and like showcasing artisans, you know.
2: Yeah, exactly.
3: Because like there's not a lot of that in plus size clothing. It's a lot of mass produced.
1: Exactly. Yes. And it's one of those things that I was watching a documentary. I can't remember what the name of the documentary was, but it was talking about how we often forget that clothes are the biggest piece of art that we consume daily.
2: Oh, yes.
1: Like in terms of the textiles and all of that sort of stuff, we wear it all the time.
2: Yeah.
1: And so I think that, like you said, is a lot of plus size clothing has been really boring and a bit ugly. And so to go, for me, it's I go through kids' clothing shops and I go, why can't they make it in our in our size?
3: My mum's tiny and she gets to wear like kids' coats and I'm like, and shoes.
2: Same.
3: She can get those like light up sneakers.
1: I occasionally get away with the kids' shoes.
2: I got the hook up for those, Lucy. Don't you worry. Because I am also a child at heart. Yeah, 100%.
1: Oh, anything with lights and sparkles.
2: Yeah, bring it back.
1: I am exactly the same.
2: Oh, absolutely. Actually, I notice that very regularly that my wardrobe does not include enough colour, especially like even for winter stuff.
3: Mm.
2: Melbourne, it's so easy to just grab all black.
3: Yeah.
2: So,
1: what are you talking about? You've got your Muppet wardrobe.
2: Muppet wardrobe?
1: The fur coat wardrobe in the hallway.
2: I do have a fur coat wardrobe in the hallway.
1: Every time I go to Cassidy's house, I look at the Muppet cupboard and I'm like,
3: the
1: Muppet
3: cupboard.
1: Because it's just does furs of different colours.
2: It looks like costume characters in the cupboard,
1: it
2: doesn't it? Look out. No, like, we're not talking about Marvel
1: Monster.
2: Oh, I have just ordered a blue one. So
1: Cookie
2: Monster's on the way.
3: Amazing. I can't wait for that.
1: But for you as a fashion designer, what have been the biggest influences for you?
3: Oh, a lot of historical fashion.
2: Definitely.
3: So there's like 50s influence, obviously. Like my brand has also evolved a few times.
2: Definitely.
3: So it started off very kind of 50s kitsch.
2: Mm-hmm.
3: There was a lot of like folk costume influence.
2: Definitely,
3: as well.
2: You could see that.
3: I love flower crowns and stuff. Like I love Frida Kahlo.
2: Yeah.
3: Carmen Miranda. Yes. So there's a lot of that.
1: A bit of Dramer.
3: And they were not afraid of colour. And then during COVID, like the cottagecore thing came out and people started sort of encouraging me to go that way. And so
2: Is that how that
3: I
2: came
3: sort
2: about?
3: Of, yeah, it was yeah. sort of like, oh, well, okay, I guess I'm cottagecore. So
2: yeah,
3: I sort of leaned into that more.
2: It was a very strong like line of that inspiration. So it's so cool to see like how it's evolved. Continue.
3: It's just because I had like 50s gingham dresses and that sort of that kind of side of my fashion sort of took off a bit more.
2: Yeah.
3: So I just focus on that and making, you know, like whimsical stuff. And then it sort of got more into fairy core and
2: yes.
3: Basically, I just make what I want to wear at the time.
1: I love that.
2: That's so awesome.
1: I don't think we've ever had a fashion designer on Backstage Confidential.
2: No, so
1: such a fun conversation because I love talking about clothes and I know that Cassidy is exactly the same.
2: Yes.
1: So we have so much more to chat with Lucy about after this break.

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6: You're listening to Backstage Confidential here on Joy with Rachel Grace and Cassidy LeCreme, and this evening we are joined by a fashion diva extraordinaire and founder of Soft Bodies, Miss Lucy Wilkins.
7: Lucy Wilkins is in the building, and we are so excited to get into this topic with you, Lucy. So basically what we want to talk about today with you is we, the three of us women sitting here today, were born in the 90s and 2000s era. Raised in, should I say, which we all know in culture, in pop culture, it was the heroin chic era.
8: Yep.
7: And I don't know about you, Lucy, were you a dancer growing up at all?
8: Not really. I couldn't commit to dance classes. I didn't like being told what to do. I was really stubborn.
7: That's fair. I love that. That is fair. Absolutely.
8: I struggled
7: with that one too. Don't you worry. I was my teacher's worst nightmare. But Rachel and I grew up in the dance scene, especially.
6: Yeah, so did. Dance that, partners yes, represent.
7: Yes, exactly. And being in, I guess, that era of the entertainment scene in general, even being a costumer, you would understand this on a deeper level, that we were taught that was the only way to be. That was the basically what was in Western society, at least, publicly acceptable.
6: A woman's size was what she was valued at.
7: Absolutely.
6: That's the environment that, like, I mean, I was raised in.
7: Yes, absolutely.
6: Not like poking fun at my parents or anything, but like in terms of culture and media, school and media, everything was, you are, the thinner you are, the more valuable you are to society, unfortunately.
7: Absolutely. And I think we're now still seeing the fallout from that of women who are now in their mid to late 30s. We are all still struggling. I personally have lived in very different body shapes, multiple sizes bigger. And I have throughout my journey, like especially growing up as a dancer, I really struggled. I was always told I was a big girl and all the things. And that really carried with me through to life. And I didn't have anyone in my life. And as we had previously said on our last talk break, that I have a very small mum. She's always been a very small size.
6: Same here.
7: So I didn't have anyone that I could look up to that was comfortable in their body and advertising it in that era. So basically what we want to talk about today is a little bit about like what was pushed upon us in that era, and then we're going to get into talking about like the new eras of today and how we are changing that narrative. So Lucy,
8: yes,
7: you started this movement. We called it Fat Liberation before we went on air, which I absolutely love.
6: Me too.
7: Yes, I absolutely love this. So what, I guess the way we would word it is, what for you inspired you in your experience growing up through these eras to say this is how it doesn't have to be anymore? Tell us a bit about your journey.
8: Yeah, well, I basically started online, like on Tumblr. Oh, I saw Tess Holliday.
7: Yes, Tess Holliday.
8: And was like,
7: icon.
8: Wow, she's awesome. And yeah, like all that sort of body positive era, you know.
7: Yes.
8: And that really helped me go, oh, there's another way of looking at this. But I guess I'd always had, so my sister was plus size.
7: Yes.
8: And I always thought she was gorgeous. So I did have some kind of groundwork to like.
7: Yeah.
8: And yes. Mum was anti-diet, even though she was thin, she was still anti-diet. Yeah. Oh, so I was lucky that I wasn't, like she'd always be like, that's stupid, dieting doesn't work, you know, like.
7: Mm,
8: so I did have a good groundwork during that really bad era.
7: Mm-hmm.
8: So then like I got into that and I was doing burlesque as well with my friend Lamour. And so she sort of created a beautiful space for plus size people and body positivity and
7: Yes. Absolutely. I remember going to some of those classes with you actually. And she was one of the first people who I had met. This is how long ago? Like 10 years ago when I first lived in Melbourne.
8: Yeah.
7: And Lamour had a beautiful body and she was completely unapologetic about her curves. And I remember going to her class and she was dancing in her lingerie.
8: She's
7: and
8: so hot.
7: I was just like, oh my God, she's so hot. And her body is amazing. And I'd never actually witnessed someone that confident in their body because I'd only ever been in rigid dance classes.
8: Yeah, exactly. So. And this was a dance. Yeah, and she's such a good dancer as well. Yes. She's a contortionist. She does amazing things. So it shows that someone who's like, she was about a size 16 at that stage, like what they can do.
7: Mm. Absolutely. You know,
8: there's no limits.
7: And people were drooling all over her at shows. You know, she was an icon in the scene and some of her shows were the first burlesque shows I ever experienced. Yeah. And it was so like eye-opening, I guess, because we weren't brought up with that easily accessible to us. Mm. I know that for me, Virgie Tova as well was one of the first people that I saw online, and it was these online communities that started filtering out. I was really struggling with binge eating disorder at the time and my body image, and so online platforms really changed the game for me on just having different influences in my life. How did you start dabbling in creating a voice for yourself online?
8: Oh, I just started posting my outfits because I've always worn fun stuff.
7: Just showing up unapologetically.
8: And And like I was a size 16 probably when I started getting into this.
7: Yeah.
8: I'm up to a 22 now, but like it's been a journey of like starting with trying to love my body and then realizing that it's not about that. That it's actually just about I have a body. It is how I exist in this world.
7: Mm-hmm.
8: It's the least interesting thing about me.
7: Yeah.
8: And I'm an amazing person regardless of what I look like and regardless of my size. So that's when I started getting into the fat liberation and more activism. And decided to create Fat Runway, which shocked a lot of people, which I kind of, in my little world of plus size people, it wasn't that shocking. But
7: but it would absolutely create discomfort in people.
8: I went to a Melbourne Fashion Festival and was telling this older couple about it and they're like, no, what's it really called?
7: Oh my God, really?
8: And they're like, no. They were just couldn't handle it. They couldn't handle it.
6: Which, how has that been reclaiming the word fat, which has been so negatively, like it's been used as a derogatory term for so long. How has it been for you as a plus size person to reclaim the word?
8: Good. Like, you know, because it's a descriptive term and most of the people in my little community are totally chill with the word fat. It's always when you sort of come out of your little bubble and you're like, wow, people are really behind, you know.
7: Absolutely.
8: That's always a shock when you so like when I did the first Fat Runway, I ended up going on Channel 9 and being interviewed. And
7: how was that? It was
8: good. I was surprised that the interviewer was so open and like,
7: that's good to hear,
8: because she was a thin older woman and I was like, oh,
7: here we go.
8: She was good and apparently the comments were terrible, but I was like, I'm just not going to read them.
7: Don't read the comments.
6: Never read the comments.
8: But it was good getting the, you know, getting the word out there.
6: This is like one of the things, like I said, as I mentioned that documentary and one of the things that I have learned on, you said about online presence and all that sort of stuff, is the historical, like geopolitical, social context that surrounds the obsession with women's weight.
8: Yeah.
7: Yes.
6: Is that if you talk about, you know, hundreds of years ago, curvy figures, they were seen as being the desired figures.
8: Definitely.
6: Because if we're talking,
8: that showed wealth.
6: It showed that you could afford to eat.
7: Mm.
6: Whereas if you look at the historical context, it's oftentimes a way to control women.
8: Oh, absolutely.
6: Is if you keep them hungry, it's a really
8: weak.
6: They're weak.
8: And they can't fight back. And, and I think that that's definitely connected to what's going on at the moment. Like we've got the Ozempic and people losing weight. Yeah. While fascism is rising.
6: Yes, you absolutely. Know, so it's while we're no, in late stage capitalism.
8: Yeah, there's no, you know, like mistake yes. about that, you know.
6: No,
8: yeah.
6: not at all.
8: And also like fat phobia has basis in racism as well. Like there's,
7: yeah.
8: that you know, they used to say like black people would have, you know, tend to have bigger bums and stuff like that.
7: Yes.
8: So they'd portray that as being like out of control. And if you were in control, you were slim. Mm. And, you know, like, so it's definitely like there's all sorts of layers of
7: different bad things to do
8: with fat phobia. So yeah. can't we try just and let get past all that. Yeah.
6: Live the way they want to live and eat sure. what they want to eat.
8: Yeah.
7: And, well, and that was the thing, right? That was the ultimate insult when we were growing up in the 90s and 2000s. It was like the quickest way to cut to, I don't know, like for me, getting in arguments with girls at school where they'd be like, whatever, you're fat. And yeah. for me personally, that became a huge trigger word. Oh, yeah. So then like when you guys reclaimed it for the runway, mm. I was like, this is freaking empowering. This yeah. is awesome. I've never heard it in this context before. But there is no denying that in the 90s and 2000s, oh, yeah. they tried to pit us against each other as women with mm. using derogatory terms like that. Like I was looking back at that movie, Shallow Hal, and being yeah. like, how
8: it
7: was
8: seemed
7: this
8: good at the
7: a
8: time?
7: Thing? It seemed acceptable at the time.
6: It did.
7: But
6: I remember watching it being like, oh, Gwyneth. But another example is I recently just got back from a trip to Fiji and there was this couple who they'd obviously been married for quite a long time. They had quite a few kids. And the woman, she was, you know, really fit, really, you know, makeup on all the time, nice outfits. And the man had the dad bod. And I'm yeah. talking about mm-hmm. the most extreme dad bod I've ever seen. Like, he looked 20 months pregnant.
7: Yes.
6: And it was that whole thing of, like, just listening in on their conversations and he would be saying derogatory things to her.
8: That's insane. Yeah.
6: And it's like, are you joking, you fat fool? Like, yeah. And I do say to him in a derogatory way because it's always men who say negative things about women's bodies. And it's yeah. like, can you just let your wife exist? And if she was bigger or if she was smaller or whatever,
7: mm.
6: there is more to her value than just the way she looks. And obviously, yeah. I'm an outsider just eavesdropping on conversations of theirs at the pool. But you know what I'm saying?
7: But it is absolutely what you see so often.
6: Like, why is there the double standard of, you know, women, they have to keep themselves looking a certain way, but men can let themselves go, so to speak. And I don't say that, like, I'm trying to be respectful in this, but there is so much censorship around women's bodies.
7: Yes.
6: And there is nothing towards men.
7: Well, that's what I'm loving about seeing on, like, threads on TikTok and all those sorts of things now as well, that there's now a space for like some men to be like, hell no. Like yeah. they will stand up and be like, hell no, I want all kinds of curves on my woman.
6: Yeah.
7: And that's so like yeah, my dad.
8: I think there was a taboo of like men who were attracted to fat women. They would be shamed by their friends.
7: Exactly.
8: And then it became like a fetish to be attracted to fat women, which is insulting.
7: Yeah,
8: you know,
7: exactly.
8: Like, I'm just a person. You should be attracted to me as a person.
7: Yeah.
8: Not my body.
7: Exactly.
8: Like, you know, my fat.
7: It rocks your world when they actually say like, no, what you're told in the media is not what we're attracted to. I remember my dad said to me one day, he said, no. What your mom finds attractive and what I find attractive are wildly different things. Mm. She thinks what we think is attractive is what is in the media. And he's like, we like real, like, I hate that term, actually. I don't want to say that. Not real women's bodies.
8: Yeah, yeah.
7: But you know what I mean. Yeah. I don't mean
8: an adult woman as opposed to
7: exactly,
8: a pre-pubescent child.
7: That is exactly what I was trying to say. Thank you, Lucy.
8: Yeah, I know what you mean.
6: In terms of your experience in the fashion community, the language that is used around men's bodies and women's bodies, does it differ a lot? Or is that just my experience as an outsider? Like, not saying an outsider, like, I have experienced, weight fluctuations myself, but in terms of my experience maybe as a woman witnessing the conversations that are happening between men and women, is that am I making the right assumption am I all wrong?
8: In the fashion industry, it's just fat phobic generally.
7: Yeah,
8: and
7: absolutely.
8: If anything, I think because women have been doing so much work to be included, like, I think there are probably more plus-size women modeling now than men.
7: Yeah.
8: Like, we actually don't have that many men. Like, there's Mike Nguyen, but that's, like, there's not many.
7: Yeah.
8: You know, absolutely. And, like...
7: You're right.
8: You know, so, like, it's pretty much just fat-phobic everywhere.
6: Yeah. Yeah.
8: Obviously, yeah, like in the real world, in couples, there's definitely a double standard. But I think in the fashion industry and like modeling and everything, it's pretty standard. Like they just don't want fat anywhere, you know? Like
6: right. Yes.
8: Or, you know, they'll have women to be like, oh, look, we're body positive, you know? And it's just like a fashion
7: thing.
8: They've
7: got one token person in there. Yeah, absolutely. Yeah.
6: The token representation.
7: Yeah. And that's what I guess is so special about that runway is it's
8: there was no tokens.
7: Exactly. Yeah. It is just a true celebration of all different bodies.
6: Oh,
7: I think
6: goodness.
7: We should get into more of that.
6: We should.
7: After this break.
6: Oh, my goodness. You're listening to Backstage Confidential here on Joy. We'll be right back.

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1: You're listening to Backstage Confidential here on Joy with Rachel Grace and Cassidy LeCram. And this evening we are joined by fashion diva herself, Miss Lucy Wilkins.
2: Hello.
3: Hello, Lucy. All right, we want to do some more talking about soft bodies.
2: Yes.
3: And just fashion runway in general. We are calling this Runway Reimagined because you are breaking boundaries and stereotypes in this space. Before we get into talking about your event itself, I recently saw you at Fashion Week. Didn't I?
2: You did.
3: Yes. And I have to say, it brought me so much joy to watch you there with some of your close friends, and everyone was so quiet in the runway, and you guys were the only ones actually like piping up and making noise and hyping up when they had fuller figured models.
2: Yeah, whenever Betty came on, we were all like,
3: yeah!
2: Like suddenly a sports match.
3: Yeah, exactly. But it was so joyful, and I was so grateful that I was sitting near you for it, because it was so true. Like, I think runway in general needs a shake up. It needs more sense of community. It needs more sense of joy.
2: Fun.
3: So,
2: yeah, a lot of it's boring.
3: Exactly. And my experience is going to things that you've created. Boring is not how I would describe them. So I would like to describe your runways as not only vibrant and exciting, but also safe and empowering runways. Can you give us a little bit of insight in what kind of environment that looks like backstage? So people get to see the end result, but what's the vibe like backstage?
2: I mean, it's chaos during the runway, but like it's great for people to hang out with other fat people, and like some people are already in the community, and it's not a big deal.
3: Yes,
2: but like some of the people who we brought in, you know, professional models or whatever, they're not used to being around a bunch of other fat people. They're often the token plus size person on the shoot, or they're shooting on their own. And so for them, it was a big deal.
3: Yes.
2: And like even on Soft Bodies recently, one of our performers, she said backstage, I didn't realize how big a deal this was going to be.
3: Mm-hmm.
2: Just being in a room where we're all fat and we can all talk about that stuff. And like, and everyone understands what you're talking about. And yeah, so I try and create spaces like that. Like for me now, it's kind of like whatever, because I'm most of my friends are plus size or mid size.
3: Yeah.
2: But for people who aren't usually in that space, it's a big deal, and I always love seeing their reaction. You know.
3: Absolutely. Well, I guess for you, that's just your community, and you're existing as the people you are. It's not even just about body size anymore. Mm. You know what I mean? But I definitely, as someone who has performed at other runway events like overseas and things like that, it was always the, no shade to the fashion world, but it was always very pretentious and uptight, and myself, I never felt like I fit in being there because the models were all a lot smaller, and also just in general it's a very dry environment. So when I had the opportunity to come and perform at a previous fat runway, I was blown away by how joyous everyone was, and everyone was so friendly, and everyone was chatting, and everyone was joking backstage, and everyone was just getting along. So I guess we can talk about that for days. It's joyous, it's fantastic, but it's no longer Fat Runway. It is now Soft Bodies. So talk to us about the transition from Fat Runway to Soft Bodies. How did that come about? Okay.
2: So Fat Runway was a huge undertaking, basically. Every year, it would take a whole year, basically, to produce one show.
3: Yeah.
2: I'd have to be booking a venue a year in advance, and it was a lot of work. It was a lot of people that I was working with, and, you know, like, getting everyone to respond to my emails is always
3: absolutely, you know, I'm the admin,
2: so, you know, it was a lot of work, and I was exhausted after 2 years. You know, like the first year was so much fun, it was a lot of work, but I felt like I had more help the first year, I think, because everyone was very excited and it was new.
3: It's a new thing.
2: The second year I felt a bit more sort of alone, and after the second year, we also lost our funding. So I was like, that's too much work and I'm not doing this without funding.
3: Well, yeah, you're not doing it for free, right?
2: Yeah, and because it was already like quite anxiety provoking, you know.
3: Absolutely.
2: Like having to, you know, because I promised everyone a certain pay because yes. like it was an expensive production.
3: You're
2: it was
3: trying
2: like
3: to
2: a $20,000 production.
3: Yeah.
2: And we can't make that money back with the ticket sales because I wanted to keep it kind of affordable, like yes. have different price ranges and stuff. Yeah, so that was stressful. And basically I was like, I don't want to do that anymore because
1: the producer hat is stressful.
2: It's not worth
3: yes.
2: it. But then – and at that stage I was starting to think about going into drag.
3: Mm-hmm.
2: And a lot of the models were also performers. So I thought, you know what, I'd love to do like a variety show instead.
3: Yes.
2: And with plus size people. And so I'd been talking about that for like over a year
3: mm-hmm.
2: before I ended up doing it. What finally gave me the push was my friend Viv died and we were going to put the show on together and I decided I should put it on as a tribute to her and that was a really special first show doing that for her and the energy in the room was incredible and so it was a good way to start.
3: So it continues to be in her honour.
2: Yeah, it's still in her honour.
3: And it gives you...
2: Because we'd been talking about it together. Like, we were going to be doing it. She was always going to be in it.
3: Yeah. Mm. And then, so the performers that you selected for that lineup, were they all friends of hers?
2: Yeah, so the first lineup, it was predominantly her, like, close friends and some people in the industry who really admired her as well.
3: Yeah.
2: Yeah, because I always want to have diversity as well. You know,
3: of course.
2: Like it's got to be someone for everyone.
3: Yes, exactly.
2: It was a really special show. It was really good, and we sold out the first one. Which
3: yeah,
2: was
3: you
2: that.
3: Did. Yeah. Yeah, you did.
2: It was packed.
3: And the next one is coming up too. Is that round two or is this round three?
2: Three. So we had a Valentine's show in February.
3: Yes.
2: Which was very cute.
3: Yes, the photos and videos looked amazing.
2: Yeah, it was very sweet. And then the next theme is ethereal.
3: Ooh.
2: So it's going to be there's some really beautiful acts. We've got like still a nice mix of styles and stuff. It's not going to be all like woo the whole time, but you know, so we've got some like more ethereal disco and so it's going to be a lot of fun and just like a nice space.
3: And you'll be there as Betsy May, right?
2: I will be hosting.
3: Yes. We'll have Betsy May running the show.
2: Yes.
1: Running the show. Very good.
3: And where's that happening?
2: That is going to be at Pride of Our Footscray on
3: Beautiful.
2: The 29th of May at 7 p.m. You can get your tickets on Trybooking through the Soft Bodies Instagram. So it's softbodies_au, I believe. or BetsyMay_drag or the Pride of Our Footscray Instagram as well.
3: Yes. Yes, amazing. Well, you know, it is a live show after all.
1: It is.
3: And not everything always goes to plan. And we here at Backstage Confidential do a little segment called...
1: Smoke and Mirrors.
3: Oh, no. Could it be,
1: Rachel?
3: Tell us what we want.
1: For our joysters who tune in every week, you know exactly what this segment is about. But if you're new to Backstage Confidential, this is a time where we ask our performing guests about a time where we live our lives on a stage, we do our job in front of an audience, which means when things go pear-shaped, they go pear-shaped in front of a group of people.
3: Yes, they do. It's all live.
1: All live. And considering that we've got Miss Betsy May, also known as Miss Lucy Wilkins in the studio, I thought I would tell you about a time. I actually shared this story a few weeks back, so apologies to the joysters that you may have heard this one. But I was doing a drag gig as my drag persona, Abracadabra, a few weeks ago, and I was trying to be really cool and like hop up onto a table, and I completely forgot that I had bum pads on, which they kind of just acted as like a springboard and just bounced me off the table and straight to faceplant on the ground. Which then, like midway through, man, I feel like a woman. Because I do the same thing as you. I sing live. And so I'm amazing. Just like, what? Oh, faceplant.
2: Douche.
1: Totally crazy.
3: Seriously, like, back up.
1: It is on footage. But yes. I would love to know, Miss Lucy, about a time where things have not gone to plan for you.
2: I just thought of my first gig ever.
3: As Betsy May.
2: Okay,
1: I love it.
2: Yeah, so I had said to the producer of the show, now, when you preset the mic for me, can you make sure, because I'd asked for a cordless mic and they didn't have one. Yes. So I was like, just make sure the mic cord isn't wrapped around the mic when you preset it.
3: Oh, yeah.
2: You know, because I had to grab it off and go on the floor and stuff like that.
3: Oh, around the stand.
2: Yeah. They didn't check that.
3: Oh, no.
2: And I pulled it off and I was like, yeah, great. And then I went to move the stand and I was like, oh, no.
3: Oh, no.
2: I'm attached to the stand. So I got my friend Nadia, who was there supporting me. I was like, get over here. And I like handed them the stand, hoping that they knew what I was handing them the stand for.
3: No.
2: And they didn't know what I was.
3: Oh, they were.
2: There's a video of them just like saying, they go, woo. And then I'm like, And then I end up like slut dropping down the mic stand and untangling it. And I get free just at the point where I was supposed to like get on the floor and do all the stuff.
1: Oh, nailed it.
3: Oh,
1: nailed it.
2: It was great. It was perfect.
3: It came together in the end. What do you mean the telepathy wasn't working with your friend?
2: I know. I was just like, come on.
3: I know, right?
2: Fix it.
3: There's nothing better than when you just look at someone and they're on the same wavelength and they're like, I see what's happening here.
1: Yep.
3: But that's all right. It doesn't always work. And you pulled it off.
2: Yeah.
3: You pulled it
2: and
3: off.
2: And Nadia definitely like got into the vibes and was like hair tossing and stuff with them.
3: Oh, that is fantastic.
2: We love.
1: I've got smoke and mirror stories for days. I did a wedding last year where it was, I thought I'd packed my 10-foot mic lead, but in fact, I'd only packed my 4-foot mic lead.
2: Oh, no.
1: And so I'm there like ready to rock out. And I just haven't realised. And I've gone to walk into the crowd and gotten stuck to the... Nearly pulled the PA over
2: oh,
1: on
2: no.
1: the strength of it.
3: No way.
1: Yeah. And it was just one of those things of like, oh, no, I'm not going anywhere. I'm on a very short leash. Cassidy, do you have a smoke and mirror story for us?
3: Oh, my gosh. How? Where do I go? Okay, I do actually. I've got a lot of smoke and mirror stories as well. I am known to be a very clumsy person in general, a very clumsy performer. And I do recall I first moved back. It was COVID times and I'd gotten this big opportunity to perform at the Crown Christmas Gala and I was wearing a tuxedo and we're just about to go out on stage and I, of course, you know, as you do, grab a bottle of water and go just have a quick sip so my vocals were wet and dripped it all down the front of my shirt.
1: Oh, love that.
3: Love it. So the only choice that I had to cover it was I had to pour the water across the top of the shirt so that it was just all wet and there was no
2: marks on it. T-shirt competition.
3: Because I only had this much showing through the tuxedo and I was like, that's the only option I've got. And I just wet it down and ran on stage. So you couldn't see it in the video, but you got to think quick on your feet.
1: Oh, the things that we do backstage just to make it work.
3: Yeah, the audience would never know.
1: Nope. Oh my goodness. All right. Well, you are listening to Backstage Confidential here on Joy. We'll be back very, very soon.
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0: much fun can two people have on the radio? I'd say this much. Let's get into the second hour of Backstage Confidential with Rachel Grace and Cassidy LeCrem.
1: That's right. We are already an hour through our interview with the one and only Miss Lucy Wilkins, the founder of Soft Bodies and just fashion diva extraordinaire. As we always do, we like to tenuously link our songs to our guests. And this evening, we're playing songs that are all about loving the skin that you're in and embracing the body that you've been blessed with. So if you have a song that you would like to hear, make sure to send us a text on 0427 569 949 or email us on air at joy.org.au to be involved in the show. But we will be right back with more with Lucy Wilkins right after this. You're listening to Backstage Confidential on Joy. Because you

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2: You're listening to Backstage Confidential here on Joy with Rachel Grace and Cassidy LeCrem. And this evening, we're joined by the beautiful Lucy Wilkins, founder of Soft Bodies and also just

0: fashion diva, and I am loving hearing all about it.
1: Yes!
0: But we would like to talk about bodies in the real world today and what representation is like for bodies at the moment.
1: Absolutely. All right, so basically, my understanding and, I guess, lived experience in the world that I am experiencing today, because I feel like we're all experiencing slightly different realities based on whatever our algorithms are.
0: Yeah, 100%.
1: So, everyone is open to their own thoughts and interpretations of what is going on. I definitely feel like there was a huge era of body positivity movement, and I definitely am excited about the fact that for what I'm witnessing in the world today, there is just a lot more understanding and space of people being happier in their bodies in general, because there's a lot more representation. However, I feel like in modern media, we went away from heroin chic. We were going into like the curvy bodies. We're even talking about like
2: people getting implants.
1: People getting butt implants.
2: You know,
1: exactly.
0: Kardashian era.
1: But now I feel like we did previously mention Ozempic quickly, but it feels like in Hollywood itself, in my opinion, it feels like it's kind of backsliding a little bit.
2: People are getting really thin.
1: Really scary skinny, which is a different whole other world. But I guess let's have a little chat, ladies, about like where do we feel like we're at in terms of body representation these days? Do you think we're going forwards, backwards, creating space for everyone?
0: I think like what you mentioned is that for the first time, I am noticing in the media that people are talking about being too thin in a negative way.
1: Yeah.
0: Like up until recently, it was, the thinner, the better. Like if you're basically emaciated, like, woo, you're winning. Whereas now, for the first time, we are noticing I have noticed the commentary being like, no, these women are actually too thin. This is like, we're talking about people who have eating disorders and we're now putting them up on a pedestal.
1: Yeah.
0: So that is for the first time that like eating disorders are not a new thing. They are something that people have been plagued with forever.
1: Yeah.
0: But it is the first time that I feel like on one end of the spectrum, the thin end of the spectrum, it's actually being acknowledged and recognized as a negative.
2: Yeah. Well, I think once people see the truth, you know, like see how it could be, it's hard to go backwards, you know.
0: Yeah.
2: Like some people will just follow whatever trend is happening, I think, and that's sad for them.
1: Yeah.
2: You know? Like, you know, I wish we didn't live in a world where women felt the need to police their own bodies and police other women's bodies.
1: Yeah.
2: But the women who have strongly been in that world of like, I matter more than my body.
1: Yeah.
2: You can see through all the all the stuff now, you know, you can see
1: absolutely
2: what the advertising is trying to do and how the control that it's just trying to control women's bodies and making us weak and distracted from what's going on.
1: It's
2: just
1: that's
2: a way of making us worry about something that doesn't matter rather than all the things that do matter right now. Like there's so many things.
1: That's so true. There are so many other things going on.
0: But I think it's, like you said, is that there is a bit of a shift generationally because, again, I was watching this TikTok about this woman who was going around interviewing women who are now in their 80s and their 90s and all of that sort of stuff. And a lot of their, again, this is a generalization. I'm not speaking for all women of that generation, but a lot of what she said is that when women were looking back on their lives, they were saying, the highlight of their life was that they were 50 kilos the day that they got married.
2: Yeah, that's crazy.
0: And it's like, why are we looking back on our entire life and focusing on a number that realistically doesn't matter?
2: No, what about the joy that you felt and like things that you've done?
0: What have you achieved other than your weight?
2: Yeah,
1: that's so true. Well, I mean, it does sort of highlight back to me thinking of that, what you said about that lady, is that was so true for me too. Like I was fortunate to have achieved some big things in my career, but because there was such a negative connotation pushed on me about my body, especially in Asia, I would say they're a hell of a lot more vocal about their opinions on body than they are here, even in Western culture.
2: I think it's less taboo.
1: It is less
2: so
1: taboo.
2: So people will say things.
1: Literally.
2: Here, like, people will be polite about it. They might think the terrible things.
0: It's more PC, whereas, like, my husband is from Shanghai, and he's the first one to say that, people in China, they'll tell you exactly what they think. They'll tell you you're fat. They'll tell you you're short. They'll tell you you're poor. They'll tell you, like, any of the things that we wouldn't talk about in Australia of like, you know, we don't talk about other people's money and we don't talk about other people's bodies. He said in China, it's just a free-for-all.
1: Yeah, in Asian culture in general, one of the three main greetings that are acceptable are, have you eaten? They talk about like money, how much money are you earning? Yeah. And have you gained or lost weight? Like that's literally conversation. So for me, it destroyed my world because people would just like recognize you from YouTube and be like, hey, wow, you're really fat in person. And I would just be like, ah!
0: Yeah.
1: And my body fluctuates 10, 20 kilos at a time very quickly and very easily. And so no matter where I was on the spectrum, I was sort of dealing with that. But what I'm getting at is, for me personally, I looked back at, once I was removed from that industry a bit more, I was like, wow, I did really cool things with my career, but I never enjoyed any of them because I never once did I feel good in my body at that time, purely because I was trying to live up to industry standards.
0: Yeah.
1: And that has been something I guess I'm personally trying to unlearn in the last few years, and the internet has helped me do that.
0: Yeah.
1: Of being like, okay, you're going to have to find, you've never been happy with your body no matter what size. How about we find people around and surround yourself with people, team members, influencers online and everything who are going to celebrate you for who you are, not what you look like or judge what you look like. So I've stopped going to certain dance teachers because I'm like, okay, you're always going to comment on my body, you know? So, but I saw something really recently that I was like, this is what I want to see more of, which was Devil Wears Prada, the new one's coming out soon.
0: Yeah.
1: And I found out that, oh my God, what's the lead actress's name?
0: Meryl Streep.
1: The other one.
0: Anne Hathaway.
1: Anne Hathaway refused to have anyone in the movie who was underweight unhealthily. Okay. And I was like, okay, it helped me to see people doing that, advocating for like illness, like, you know, I advocate for a range of different body sizes and we shouldn't be like fat versus thin or anything like that, absolutely. But for me, seeing a change in the industry of, okay, I want to see more on my algorithm of women advocating for the health and happiness of other women.
0: I've kind of had the other end of the spectrum of again, something that I haven't really spoken about on radio is that I live my life suffering from a chronic illness. And for about 5 years, that chronic illness was completely left undiagnosed because doctors were like, man, I don't know what's wrong with you. You're a woman. And we can't diagnose you that easily. But because of that, I dropped a significant amount of weight and I was down to a very unhealthy weight. And the biggest thing that I noticed was everyone commenting on my body.
1: Yes.
0: And everyone commenting on the way that I looked and, oh my God, you look amazing. Mm-hmm. And I was like, well, you know what? I feel like shit. I'm chronically ill. I can't keep food down. Like, no matter how hard I try, it's just not working. And for me, it was the other end of the spectrum of like, can people just shut up commenting on me, just making the assumption that because I'm thin, I must be really healthy. And it's
2: or
0: like,
2: that you did it on purpose.
0: And that I've done it on purpose.
2: In year 12, I had the same thing. Yeah. I was depressed. I was run off my feet and I wasn't eating properly. And I got down to like a size sort of 8 to 10, which was the thinnest I've ever been. And I had so many people come in and say, oh, you look so much better. And I was only a size 12 before I lost weight. I wasn't fat.
1: Exactly.
2: I was thin, you know, and they're like, you look so much better, or isn't it great you've lost the weight now? Now like, you just have to keep it off. Like all this, and I used to literally yell at people. Like I'd be like, I'm not going to stay this size. This is not my natural size.
1: Absolutely.
2: Like I'm going to be fat one day. I knew it.
0: That was my thing. Is everyone
2: so mad?
0: Well, how did you do it? And it's because you don't want to get into chronic illness with every time you can have.
1: Exactly.
0: So I use the old Kath and Kim line of the old fashioned way, cigarettes and laxatives.
2: So many
0: people thought I was serious.
1: No. Oh no!
0: And I was like, no, I'm just like, I don't know. Get yourself a chronic illness like that's undiagnosable.
1: Yeah,
0: it'll help you. Like, what do you want me to say to that? It's just
1: absolutely.
0: Yeah,
1: and it's funny actually. You just reminded me of Anne Hathaway again. I love. I think I like this woman. She's amazing. I'm idolizing her, and her approach, I guess, is so refreshing. But she did Les Mis, where she became so severely underweight.
2: Yeah.
1: But she refused to tell them how she did it because she said, there is no way I'm advocating. She said, I did things that should never be discussed publicly because no one should be doing them. So I guess our awareness in general, I guess, culture and interactions, I think some people are gaining more awareness of the power of sharing stories. Like she said, I did that for my craft. I guess algorithmically, I have a personal interest in these kinds of things, so they show up for me. Either of you, like, algorithmically, what's coming up for you in terms of that? Because, you know, obviously,
2: I mean, yeah, my
1: soft bodies, what's yours?
2: Pretty good,
1: yeah.
2: Most of the time. yeah, most of the time it's pretty good. Like, I follow, like, Hayes practitioners, so
1: yeah.
2: That's health at any size. So I follow dietitians and
1: yeah,
2: and psychologists and stuff that are Hayes mm-hmm. practitioners, and so I get a lot of good stuff from them. And I guess because that's what I'm following, I don't tend to see a lot of the bad stuff. Occasionally, you know, some like before and after shot will pop up on the suggested posts, and I'll be like, not interested, irrelevant.
1: Interested, yes. Lucky we can do that.
2: Yeah,
1: now.
2: So I do spend a lot of time culling anything that pisses me off.
0: Yeah, curating what's coming up.
1: Curating your For You page.
2: Yeah.
1: It really is. I didn't even think to do that.
2: When I joined TikTok, though, because my Instagram was very well curated, I was like, oh, no, this is what it's really like. I've got to, like, not interested.
1: Before it learns you, get this out of my face.
2: Yeah, I'm happy with an algorithm, as much as it's weird that they're stalking us.
1: Yeah, it is 100%. Weird, but at the same time, it works. I do find that that's very healing, what comes up about living with chronic illness as well.
2: Oh, yeah.
1: Because some of my, what people would, same as you, Rach, when I'm at what people would perceive as my healthiest weight, I'm like, mm. I'm actually my sickest. I've got Crohn's disease and endometriosis and lipedema. So yay. I've got a triple whammy. Whoop, whoop.
0: Yeah, I'm just collecting letters at this
2: point.
0: Yeah,
2: I'm a PCOS girly.
1: Yeah, you go. Vibes. See? And there's so much going on behind the scenes with our bodies. I don't think that our physical appearances are reflection of what we're eating. It's hormones.
2: No.
1: It's inflammation.
2: Yeah.
1: It's stress. Cortisol even can have such a...
2: And just genetics. Like,
0: exactly. A huge one.
2: Yeah.
1: Yeah, exactly. What side do you... Like, you know, my brother's body is completely different to mine, and I take after my dad's side of the family, which are a walking autoimmune condition.
2: Right.
1: But at least I've found an algorithmic place that is supportive of that understanding now, whereas before I think I was the devil to myself.
0: Yeah.
1: So I guess social media has pros and cons, doesn't it?
2: Yeah, we've got to treat ourselves better.
1: We've got to treat ourselves a little kinder out there.
0: Ourselves.
1: Yeah. I do have a question, Lucy.
2: Yes.
1: Seeing you are such a positive influence in this space, before we finish this little talk break, what is something that you would like to say with anyone that is struggling with their body? They haven't actually found any positive influences. Like, who would you recommend they follow? What would you recommend they, you know, and this is actually quite a loaded question, but I mean, in terms of go with it where you wish, but yeah, maybe suggesting a resource or two they could go to, and also like just a few words of wisdom from you in terms of like what has helped you love yourself in that space.
2: Oh, there's so many people. Basically, just unfollowing people that make you feel bad about your body, that's a good start.
1: Yeah.
2: Because there are some people that it's like a neutral feeling, and then other people, you're either comparing yourself to them or they're posting stuff that's, you know, I think that's a really good first step.
1: Yes.
2: There's amazing people like my therapist, Ashley Bennett, is amazing, and like she has a lot of resources on her account. She's not as active at the moment, but you should be able to find other people from her.
1: Great.
2: Radically Soft is an incredible market. There's A Plus Market if you want to find fashion brands and stuff. There's a lot of worlds, and going to A Plus Market and stuff like that and meeting people is also really useful.
0: You know where you could meet people?
2: Soft
1: at the
2: bodies.
1: Soft Bodies.
2: Oh my god, there's so many hot fat people.
0: Oh my
2: at soft
0: goodness.
2: Bodies that you
0: what
2: could
0: a
2: meet.
0: Segue.
1: Yes. It is coming up soon, but we'll hear more about
0: we
1: that.
0: Will. We will hear all about Soft Bodies right after this break. 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
1: Expect some 10 out of 10 hilarious banter about a wide range of topics, from politics to the latest in pop culture, arts and activism.
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3: You're listening to Backstage Confidential here on Joy with Rachel Grace and Cassidy LeCrem. 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
3: It has been so good to talk to you. And so we just want to find out, before you go, we know we've got Soft Bodies coming up. 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
3: Amazing. And that's a variety show that's celebrating bodies of all sizes, performers of all different kind of areas, correct?
5: Yeah. So it's plus size performers we've got drag.
3: Sorry, Cassidy just nearly cut her finger off on one of the microphones.
5: Sorry, I'm trying to keep a straight face. So yeah, it's like drag, mostly burlesque. Just like fun vibes. We'd love to get more circus performers and stuff like that, by the way. 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
4: Reach on out.
5: Follow Soft Bodies AU and we will have applications for the next show pretty soon. So
3: amazing. Yeah.
4: That is exciting.
3: We have Soft Bodies coming up at Pride of Our Footscray. But I heard a little rumour that you've got a shop happening.
5: Not a shop, but a rack in a shop.
3: A rack in a shop.
5: So yes. My gorgeous friend, Auntie Jessie, who was the host of the first Soft Bodies and did an incredible job because I was too nervous to do it the first time, they are starting a shop on Victoria Street in Brunswick, and it's called Auntie Jessie's Creative Collective, and it's a beautiful collection of local designers, and it's going to have fun, draggy things.
3: Lots of colour.
5: Lots of fun, yeah, great brands. So I'm super excited to be part of that.
3: That's so exciting. When is that happening?
5: Well, I'm starting in June, but I think it's opening pretty soon.
3: Yeah. Ooh,
4: so fantastic. What was the name of that again?
5: Auntie Jessie Lee, if you follow her, then you should be able to see all the info. It's Auntie Jessie's Creative Collective.
3: Awesome.
4: Get on to it.
5: Yeah.
4: And then
3: you're also a part of a sold out fair, is that correct?
5: Oh, yes. I'm going to be in Ren Fair, which I'm very excited about.
4: Sold out already.
5: I know. It's sold out like in a lightning flash. So
3: in today's economy, you go.
4: Yeah, exactly.
5: I know. Slay. So it's on the 16th and 17th of May. So,
4: and what's your involvement?
5: Madly sewing corsets.
4: There we go.
5: And bloomers and making flower crowns.
4: So they'll be able to get some Lucy Wilkins fashion.
5: Yeah, it's going to be very fairy core, the stuff
3: that I'm
5: bringing along.
3: That's going to be so much fun. So you've got a busy few months ahead.
5: I do.
3: And we are really looking forward to seeing what is coming next from Lucy Wilkins. But we will be right back. We will be right back after this break on Backstage Confidential on Joy.

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2: You're listening to Backstage Confidential here on Joy with Rachel Grace and Cassidy LaCreme. And this evening we have been joined by the beautiful fashion designer extraordinaire, Miss Lucy Wilkins, founder of Soft Bodies, also drag queen, wearer of many hats. And it has been so good to get to chat to Lucy and find out about everything that she does.
3: Yes, wearer of many hats and many colours.
2: Many caps and many colours. Many colourful hats.
3: Yes.
2: Now, Lucy, we like to run a little segment called The Backstage Brag. Let's play the intro and Cassidy can introduce it.
4: Stand up and embrace it. This is a backstage brag.
3: That's right. We are ready to do the backstage brag here on Backstage Confidential with the incredible Lucy Wilkins. Now, Lucy, you've done some incredible things in your life. We've been lucky enough to talk about them today. But basically, so you know what the backstage brag is, yeah. I run an event called the Humble Brag. Rachel has been to it and illuminated the event with her presence a couple of times, which has been amazing. And we thought we'd bring a little bit of it onto the show because we cannot stand tall poppy syndrome in Australian
2: culture. Tall poppy syndrome
3: culture.
2: Can go in the bin.
3: Yeah, tall poppy syndrome. In the bin, please. Yes, we want women to support other women. I was so excited this week, anti-tall poppy syndrome. I realized like how much the community is actually changing. I was sitting in my car about to go into the supermarket and this like young girl was like waving at me through the windscreen and I was like, what is happening? And she's like, bitch, yes, your outfit is slay. And then I was like, oh my God, stop. I feel so good. And then she hyped me up again in the supermarket and I was like, this is what we're trying to do.
2: This is
3: like,
2: what we want.
3: Yeah, there is change in the air. It is a happening and we at Backstage Confidential want to celebrate you. And I know it can be a little bit uncomfortable to celebrate yourself, but we want to create a space for you to be like unapologetically, my name is Lucy Wilkins and I have done XYZ and I'm damn proud of myself, because you need to take a moment, don't we,
2: you
3: Rachel?
2: You do.
3: Yeah, we need to take a moment to say,
2: talk about our wins.
3: I've achieved this. How cool is that? And not be seven steps ahead onto the next project. So Lucy Wilkins, of all the things we've spoken about today, or maybe things we haven't touched on, what do you look at and go, hey, I'm really proud that I've done this so far in my lifetime?
5: Yeah, I'm massively proud of Fat Runway. Like producing that basically single-handedly, it was a pretty big deal and it was scary. But, I'm really proud that I did it, even though it was scary. Because a lot of the times I let the fear take over.
3: Yes,
5: but, like,
3: you do.
5: I need to push myself to just do things. And Soft Bodies feels like a more achievable version of it, but it's still kind of scary at this time. It's hard to sell tickets to shows at the moment.
3: Oh, yes.
5: Everyone's poor, it's hard. And I feel pretty proud of the fact that we get pretty decent audience sizes, during a time when it is so hard to sell tickets. And I think our community really gets behind something different, and I think Soft Bodies is a really good quality show and I'm really proud of it. I'm proud of who we have in it. Like, we've got incredible performers. We've got people coming from Adelaide to perform. We've got two people coming from Adelaide
3: for this one.
5: And one of them is Honey, they produce their own kind of version of Soft Bodies in Adelaide.
3: Oh,
5: so
3: amazing.
5: It's
3: that's
5: a cute
3: awesome
5: little connection. Yeah.
3: So you are trend setting. You are absolutely not just doing amazing things that are really hard, but you really are creating new spaces that are bringing people a lot of joy.
2: And we're doing interstate community building.
5: Last time we had a performer from Brisbane as well. So,
3: really?
5: We're all,
2: Oh, you're bringing us Australia live. We love it.
3: I know. Yeah. Like Perth, then we'll bring someone over.
5: Actually,
3: from
5: I think
3: overseas.
5: We're going to have another. Might have another Brisbane person next time. We'll see.
2: Ooh. But no, I think that you deserve a round of applause. You have achieved so much in your career, and you've got so much more coming up that we just cannot wait to see what the future holds for Lucy Wilkins.
3: Yes,
2: I think it's going to be really, really exciting. But for me personally, our chat has just been so eye-opening and just such. It's just been really lovely.
3: It has.
2: To also, like you said, you've created a community. You've kind of uplifted that community. You've destigmatized a word, which I personally love. I think that's fabulous. And absolutely. I just think that you are just a ball of energy and fun. And it has been so great to talk to you.
5: Thank you.
3: Yes, we hope.
5: Well, we hope so.
3: That is the goal. We thank you for sharing your stories with us too, for allowing us to also, I guess, like, we're all processing trauma and, you know,
2: live on the radio waves.
5: Trauma bonding.
3: Live with you all listening. No, but, you know, I think it's been really exciting to have such an amazing conversation with you today and to not only hear about what you are doing in the fashion world, but also in your performing career. So I can't wait to see what's coming for Lucy Wilkins. Make sure you follow Lucy Wilkins online. Where can people find you?
5: Oh, BetsyMay_drag is my drag one. And then I've got Lucy Wilkins Fashion is my fashion page.
3: And we've also got Soft Bodies AU.
5: Yeah.
2: And there's a Soft Bodies AU show coming up at the Pride of Our Footscray. Make sure you get your tickets, you check it all out, and you just follow and support Lucy because she's an amazing person, performer, and creative fashion designer.
3: Yeah, she's a real one.
2: She is. But we have loved having you on the show. It has been such a good week. And Cassidy, can't wait to do it again next week.
3: Always a pleasure, Rachel Grace.
2: We will see.

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2: Here on Well Well Well, we delve into the issues impacting and surrounding the health and well-being of our gender, sex and sexuality, diverse communities and people living with HIV. Coming to you from Thorn Harbour Health headquarters on Wurundjeri Country, I'm your host, Jack Crinjanin. In this episode, we're diving into something incredibly important to our diverse communities, the reality of caring for someone you love while navigating your own life, identity and well-being. 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We're talking about the Carer Gateway resource, their free services, and importantly for our communities, their LGBTIQA+ specific peer support group, Rainbow Crew. Kylie and Gersdy, thanks so much for joining us. I suppose to begin with, Kylie, let's start with the basics. Who is a carer? Who would you consider a carer within the context of what we're talking about? And what do they do? What does that look like?
3: Sure. Okay. So basically, we support unpaid carers in the community. Yep. So they are people who care and support people who have either a chronic or terminal illness, a disability, mental health problem, or conditions due to age, such as frailty or living with dementia, and doing it in an ongoing capacity. So for a benchmark, 6 months onwards. So either have been caring for 6 months or expecting to care for 6 months or longer. And the people that they care for can include family, friends, neighbours, someone in the community, basically anyone that they support.

0: for a loved one. They might be caring for friends or anyone else in that kind of inner circle. It may well not necessarily be a loved one, or they might have some tension around that. If someone's new to caring, what advice would you have for new carers that are still maybe figuring out how to balance those caring responsibilities with numerous other parts of their life?
1: Sure. My first piece of advice would be definitely to reach out to Carer Gateway, because we are here to support them in their caring role, and that includes helping them figure out how to actually do their caring role. Mm. Peer support is something that we'll talk about later, which is, I think, vital for carers, and they can get that through Carer Gateway, and we can also help them find other resources in their communities as well where they can get support. But for me, I think getting support is the most important first step.
0: I guess let's talk a little bit about Carer Gateway, because that is kind of the part of the reason why I've got you both on the show. What is Carer Gateway? Who is it for? How does it help?
2: Carer Gateway, it's an Australian government initiative.
0: Yep.
2: So we have a lot of free services that we provide to unpaid carers, Jack, by way of, I guess I can summarise some of the supports that we provide. So we have a whole range of them, tailored support packages that could help with some practical supports for carers. We have counselling that we provide, carer coaching is another service that we provide, and we also run peer support groups for carers. Have I summed that up?
1: Yeah, so I guess what I would have said is it's a national program, so it's national funding, but it's each state has their own body. In Victoria, Whole Step Health is the lead consortium member, and then there are six other consortia members within Victoria. So wherever you live in Victoria or Australia, you can reach out to Carer Gateway and get support through Carer Gateway. Basically, they will have a chat to you, find out some details, and then pass you on to the consortia partner that looks after your area. So we're all done basically in regions. Mm-hmm. So it doesn't matter which consortia partner you end up going with, you will get support through Carer Gateway, wherever you are.
0: A lot of the resources would be accessible through the website, for instance, Carer Gateway's website. But you mentioned there, Kirsty, tailored support packages, peer support, you were mm-hmm. talking about earlier as well, Kirsty, Kylie. How might the support available vary state by state? Or depending on if people are in the city or in the country, is it geographically located? You can speak to Victoria specifically to kind of give an example, but how might that vary depending on someone's location?
1: At the heart, we all start with very similar sorts of supports, but they're obviously going to vary by region. If you're in regional Victoria, you may not have the same access to services and supports because they're just not as prolific in the regions as they are in the city. When you're looking at the different consortia partners, we do have other funding that we can work with as well. So it depends. You may get slightly different supports, but at the heart of it, Carer Gateway provides the same sort of supports throughout Australia. So we do have the tailor support packages. We do have the peer support, the counselling, the coaching, the things that Kirsty was talking about. There is online supports, as you alluded to. So there's some actual training courses that you can do online. You can access peer support online. You can access self-paced coaching online. You can access counselling online. So all of those are available wherever you are in Australia, and then otherwise, it just depends on basically what services are literally there in the region that you're in.
0: All of these supports go some way to address the difficulties that carers face. Kirsty, what are some of the difficulties that carers face day to day or over those prolonged periods of care?
2: Yeah, so caring can affect almost every part of someone's life. You know, it really is about finding that balance between the caring role and also life in general. So,
0: yep.
2: it could affect someone's work, finding that balance with work, study, for example, as well, parenting, relationships, social life as well. There could be physical exhaustion, so the lack of sleep due to the caring role, emotional strain, so worry, grief, there could be some anxiety going on, overwhelm, frustration even at times as well. Financial pressures is another important area, because it could also lead to reduced capacity to

0: work for carers, so there could be those financial pressures that they're having to deal with. I mentioned social life earlier, so I guess that relates more to social isolation. So friendships and activities can fall away or be affected due to the caring role. Also, navigating the systems can be a real difficulty. I mean, it's a challenge for all, isn't it? Sometimes having to navigate health, disability and the aged care systems. There's often uncertainty about the future as well, Jack, that a lot of carers sit with in their life. And then there's the changes in relationship with the person they care for.
1: How can that uncertainty about the future manifest? How can that look for people who are in a caring capacity?
0: Yeah, so I think it's more about not knowing what to expect, or maybe not being able to understand the person's condition or what sort of health changes might occur in future. So often the way we support carers around that is to link in with those health professionals to get as much information as possible. And at the Carer Gateway, we do support carers around understanding the person's condition as well. And doing some future planning around, you know, whether it's financial matters, legal matters, the person's wishes for the future, how they would like to be cared for. So there's a lot of support that we can provide around those future uncertainties. Yeah,
1: carers may well be providing, you know, support for people's the person who they're caring for, their physical health, their mental health. But part of, you know, the reason why we're having this conversation, part of why Carer Gateway exists, is because I understand there can be a lot of challenges in caring for your own physical and mental health while providing that care. How can carers better take care of their own health?
0: That's a really good question, Jack. So I think first and foremost, it's about, I guess, understanding that carers can have their own needs. Yeah. You know, they themselves are human beings. They have their own needs. Sometimes that can be really hard when they're so involved in the caring role, not being able to recognise that I've got my own health needs that I need to focus on. So, you know, in terms of being able to focus on yourself, I think it's more about the small, realistic and sustainable things that could be sort of put into their life in bits, such as I mentioned, recognising their own health. Attending to their own medical appointments is a really important one. That's something we often talk to carers about at the Carer Gateway.
1: That people kick the can down the road on that stuff?
0: Yeah, yeah. Yep. Often it's put aside or, you know, postponed. But, yeah, you know, it is very important to be able to attend to those appointments and to be able to talk to your own GP about your own concerns. Mm. So often a lot of the work we do there is ensuring that carers can take a break as well, whether we put in some respite supports for the person they're caring for, just so they're able to attend their appointments. Protecting sleep, nutrition and movement where possible, physical activity. I know, you know, it's easier said than done, but these are really important things to keep in mind. Building in small breaks, you know, I think that's often something that goes unnoticed, but it makes such a big difference. You know, whether it be half an hour in your day, doesn't have to be a full day where you go off to a retreat, because I know a lot of people think that way.
1: When was
0: about
1: the last time anyone did that? God, I wish that was me.
0: It doesn't have to be about that. It could just be the 30 minutes where you might, you know, finding something that you really enjoy, where you feel you're going to be able to take a break, whether that's going for a walk, sitting down with a cup of coffee or tea, maybe reading a bit of your book, whatever that might look like for you. I think being able to build in those small breaks is really important.
1: And it comes back to that, I guess, small, realistic kind of steps to try and help support all of what you're talking about there. You know, if you're able to take a little bit of time, you know, once or, you know, a few times a week, to go for a walk, try and get some physical activity in, maybe do a little bit more than a walk, maybe a run, maybe a cycle, maybe something like that, catch up with someone for coffee, right? Are there any I guess, small, realistic things like that that come to mind?
0: And I like what you just said about catching up with someone. Mm. So connection is also really important. Being able to stay connected with people in your life, your networks, might just be a friend or a family member. It could be through a peer support group that you're attending through the Carer Gateway, where you get to talk to another carer. But really being able to stay connected can be really helpful outside of the caring role, because sometimes, you know, when we talk to carers, we find that, yeah, their life is consumed by their caring role. We want to make sure that they're able to step away from that from time to time as well, to be able to take a break. Talking to someone can be really helpful. So not you know, carrying the weight on their own, because often carers can feel that they're alone in what they're doing. But I think a good reminder is that they're not alone. There are so many other people who are doing exactly what they do on a day-to-day basis. So keeping that in mind and being able to talk to someone, reaching out can be really helpful. The other thing I want to mention is about noticing signs of overwhelm or burnout. I think that's a really important one because over the years where, you know, I've worked with lots of different carers, what we've found is that sometimes they reach out when they're at breaking point or there's some sort of crisis that has happened. That's fine. We can provide support then, but I think it's also important to be able to notice signs early on. And, you know, I guess a little message here is that they can reach out at any point. You know, even if they don't know why they're calling, I think we can actually guide that conversation for them. And
1: if they're just feeling that they've kind of had their back against the wall for, you know, a few weeks, maybe, you know, more than a few weeks, maybe a few months, right? Yeah. Like, but they're not at breaking point necessarily calling up Carer Gateway, for instance, and going, I'm not doing so well. I don't really know why.
0: Yeah.
1: It's okay to do that.
0: Yeah, Absolutely. Definitely. Definitely.
2: Yeah, and I mean, one of the main things that we should point out with Carer Gateway is it's here purely for the carers, whereas they're not actually generally aware that there is support for them because there are a lot of services and supports around for the people that they care for,
1: yeah,
2: but not necessarily for them. So it's important for them to realise that there is somewhere that they can reach out. And just to throw in some statistics and those sort of things, basically 12% of Australians are caring roles. So one in eight people is a carer. So as well, despite the fact that it's such an isolating, can be such an isolating thing, they're definitely not alone. And so, yeah, there is certainly the opportunity to reach out to us. And other things that we didn't really say about Carer Gateways before is to make completely obvious that we don't charge for anything. All of the services that we provide are free. It's not means tested, so it doesn't matter what your income is, what your assets are. It doesn't even matter if you're an Australian citizen or not. You have the ability to reach out to us, and it's also not affected by any other supports that you get. So any other payments you're getting, whether there's NDIS, you're getting supports from Services Australia or any of those sorts of things, not taken into account. So it's important that people realise that they can reach out.
1: Here on Well Well Well, we're talking about how reaching out for support can make a difference for people providing care. 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
4: 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You're listening to Well, Well, Well.
1: You're in the studio with Jack, and I'm here with Kylie and Gersdy from Carer Gateway. Kylie, you were talking earlier about peer support and the importance of peer support, I guess. Do you mind speaking a bit to that and the impact you've seen on people that have gotten that peer support as a carer?
2: The first thing I'll say is no one understands a caring role like another carer does because they're living it. We're supporting it, but we don't all have lived experience. So basically, the peer support gives them the chance to meet with other people who are in a caring role that, whilst all caring roles are different, are still living a similar life. They can connect with other carers. They can get support. They can get advice from other carers. It takes away the isolation that Gersdy was talking about. They can get a break from their caring role and just do something else for a little while that doesn't actually revolve around that whilst talking to other carers. Yeah, so it's vitally important, I would say.
1: Yeah.
2: Yeah, and I actually co-facilitate, as far as I know, the only peer support group which is for the LGBTIQA plus community, which is Rainbow Crew, which is an online group that we have that meets once a month. And it gives people a safe space. So we have various groups that we run. So there's some specific around dementia. We have a male carer group. But the Rainbow crew is my absolute passion. But it gives a safe space. So there's within carers, there are different groups which have more hidden carers than others. So hidden carers are basically people that don't identify as carers. We can't find them to support them.
1: Right.
2: And it makes it harder for them to find supports. And various groups that have hidden carers include culturally and linguistically diverse groups, First Nations groups, young carers. So carers up to the age of 25 are classed as young carers. There's no bottom age group. So, but obviously they have to be doing some caring. And the LGBT group. And then within the LGBT group, you'll find that all of those marginalised groups are all represented. So there's a lot of intersectionality and the Rainbow crew gives them a chance to come to a place where they feel completely safe.
1: Why might some people not, I guess, clock that they're a carer or potentially not want to identify as a carer?
2: Sure. So in the culturally and linguistically diverse groups, quite often it's culture. It's just that's seen to be their role. It's not that they're doing anything
1: that's just normal
2: different. It's just normal. And you'll quite often find it with parents in any community. They think they're just parenting their child as opposed to the fact that their child has different issues that they need to deal with and different supports that they need. With First Nations, they quite often won't see it as a caring role because it's in their culture that they, as a community, support each other potentially a lot stronger than we do. So it's not necessarily seen as a difference to doing just what they're meant to be doing. And young carers, essentially some of them may have grown up always.
1: And they wouldn't know any different.
2: Doing it, they wouldn't know any different.
1: Yeah.
2: Some of them do know that it's different, but they're also not going to share that with their friends or share it at school and those sorts of things. So they don't actually get a full grasp of what they're doing or the supports that are available for them as well.
1: We've spoken a little bit about the Rainbow Crew. I guess, are there any, I guess, anecdotal experiences or stories or, I guess, Kylie, I want to hear a little bit about the impact facilitating that group that you've seen.
2: Yeah, certainly. Well, we've been running it for a few years, so we've had, you know, carers that have attended and then don't attend anymore because they're more comfortable in their role. Some of them, their caring role has finished.
1: Yep.
2: But it's a safe space. So we have one person who was a member of the group who was trans male and basically, because of the stigma around that and all those sorts of things, because of the chance that in a group of more heteronormative carers, you're going to be treated as other. You're not necessarily going to be...
1: I mean, it's just exhausting to keep coming out.
2: Exactly. Your relationship might not be seen as valid relationship.
1: Yep.
2: Our definition of family can be quite different. So, you know, we have a lot of chosen family as opposed to blood family. There's also issues where blood family is actually part of the problem with their caring role. So there can be a lot of issues and we've kind of struck all of them. So we've had people who have a care recipient that the care recipient's family doesn't actually validate that they're caring for them, even though they're living with them
1: right
2: 7 days a week, 24 hours, seven. We have people who just think that they're not going to be seen as who they are from the get-go because they are a trans person or a non-binary person. You know, we have a lot of issues that come up in our community. There's often the attempt to hide because then you don't have to do it and then you don't have to come out again and again and again.
1: Yep.
2: But going to a group that is purely hetero carers, you're not actually going to get your needs met. You're not going to meet people who are in similar situations. So it's important to actually get that support where you're comfortable.
1: Peer support in that context is incredibly important, right? But given the needs of people who might have a lot of intersectional identities and might be facing struggles or issues on multiple fronts, I guess if say peer support groups or some of the resources available on Carer Gateway aren't, I guess, enough for some people that are really, really struggling in their capacity as a carer and navigating stuff around their health and their identity and all of these things. What pathways are there to for people to go down from that point? If they're getting the support from Carer Gateway, what other supports might be useful for people in that situation?
2: Yeah, there are a lot of groups in the community that have been set up by carers in the community working in different groups. So there will be throughout the community, there are a lot of carers groups that work with specific diagnoses of the care recipient or work with different cultural groups and those sorts of things. There are a lot of those groups out there. You can find them by coming to us. We can help you with the ones that we know. There are other services and things out there. Mm-hmm. Did you want to throw any
0: in? So when carers call through to the Carer Gateway, the first step is that they register, Jack, and once they're registered, they get referred to the local team. So depending on where the carer lives, they'll get referred to the local team.
1: Yep.
0: And then the worker, so we call them the carer support planner. The worker will talk to the carer through an appointment over the phone. Sometimes that's done via a video appointment, or it could be face-to-face as well. So we've got different methods of how we engage with carers. And through that appointment, that discussion they have with carers, they can then identify what those needs are. So they talk about different areas of the carer's life, focusing mostly on the carer and their life and what they're dealing with. And sometimes what we find, Jack, is that that is the first time, or you know, might have been the only opportunity they've had to actually talk about themselves because they got so used to talking about the person they're caring for when they deal with lots of different services.
1: They might not have even been processing that they're going through what they're going
0: through. So first, you know, it's about recognizing that they are a carer, that they do have a lot on their plate that they're juggling and managing, and just sort of unpacking everything through that appointment process. So once that discussion is had, they then work out a bit of an action plan together. So it's entirely based on the carer's needs and their goals at the time. And then they can be linked in to support. So that includes services that could be provided within Carer Gateway. And as Kylie mentioned, very important to know, all of our services are free. It's all funded by the Australian government. And then if there is a need for other support, such as it might be aged care services through My Aged Care for the person they're caring for.
1: Yep.
0: Might be NDIS related supports. It could be referrals to different organisations as well, depending on what the needs of the care or the care recipient are. The worker can actually make those referrals as well. Yeah, so there is a referral pathway there. It really depends on the carer's needs. So sometimes we can make those referrals, or if the carer says, I'm happy just to get that information, I can call up or do a bit of research myself, then that's fine as well. We provide a lot of information about all the resources that are out there in the community.
1: Cool. Because I guess if someone, you know, we've spoken about the benefits of coming to Carer Gateway, or, you know, finding support before the point of burnout. If people are at the point of burnout, there are still a bunch of avenues that, that Carer Gateway can point people towards and try and provide support. What should someone do if they can no longer provide care?
0: Yeah, so I think, you know, first and foremost, it's important to put this message out to carers that don't wait until you're completely at breaking point. I think that's really important. But if you are, then it's completely okay. You know, you're only human. You're dealing with lots of different things. And if you can't manage it on your own, I think that's perfectly fine to reach out for help and support. So there are a couple of avenues. You can talk to your GP, or it might be a healthcare team or a disability or aged care team that might be providing support to the person you're caring for. I think, you know, that could be important to reach out and just mention some of your concerns to see, you know, what sort of supports might be available. Contacting the Carer Gateway, you know, we're always here to provide that support, unpack what's going on, you know, what is it that you can manage, what is it where you might need a bit of support, and then it's about talking about all the different options that might be available. at the time. I think it's important to mention if there's an immediate safety concern, yeah, you just need to seek urgent assistance. You know, there's no way about waiting or, you know, making referrals. I think it's more about calling, seeking urgent assistance if there's an immediate safety concern. I think that's really important to keep in mind. There might be ways where, you know, we can support the carer with exploring respite, any other practical supports that might be helpful. Counselling could be really helpful at that time. Involving other supports as well, such as, you know, whether there's any other family or friends, those informal support networks could be really important as well. We might also talk about considering a reassessment of the person's care needs. So, you know, it might be that the services that are in place might not be enough. Right. So then it's about having that reassessment so they can get some more funding and some more supports. The Carer Gateway can actually help with exploring all of those options for the carer.
1: Here on Well, Well, Well, I'm speaking with Kylie and Gersty from Carer Gateway. Stick with us. We have more coming up in just a moment.
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6: 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And we're the hosts of Joy 94.9's The Sound of Now.
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1: You are here on Well, Well, Well. I'm Jack. I'm speaking with Kylie and Gersty from Carer Gateway. Kylie, we spoke about the value of peer support for carers. Another thing that might be incredibly useful or powerful for carers is counselling. How does that support differ? How might that be different? What kind of impact might that have on carers that get that counselling support?
0: Yeah, I think counselling is so important. So it can really help with managing difficult emotions for a lot of people. You know, there could be stress, anxiety, grief, overwhelm. I know we mentioned this earlier. And these are all normal emotions to be dealing with. And just realising that you're not alone in that space, being able to talk to someone, you know, there could be guilt. You know, it's something that we hear a lot from carers. There might be some guilt that they're sitting with. Relationship changes is a really important one as well because, you know, Kylie touched on the fact that, you know, we have different roles in life. You know, we're not just carers. We're mums, dads, daughters, sons, partners. You know, we have lots of different roles that we're facing. And I think the change is there because you're caring, but you might also be a daughter to that person you're caring for or a parent or a partner. So really important to acknowledge that and be able to talk to someone about those changes. Adjusting to changes in the caring role as well is really important because you might start off caring for someone where the needs are not so high. It might just be, you know, attending to some medical appointments or making a couple of phone calls. Could start with that. But then over time, depending on the person's condition, those needs might increase. So it's also about talking about how we adjust to those changes in the caring role as well. Finding coping strategies, you know, I think that's a really important one. So, you know, what we say about counselling is that it is person-centred. It's really focused on you as an individual and what is going to help you to cope with some of those emotions that you're dealing with. Maintaining well-being, so really getting to talk to the counsellor about what's going to help in terms of maintaining your well-being as well. Very important. And I think the strong message here is that it's not just for crisis. Counselling isn't just for crisis. It really is a preventative service. And you can reach out when you're noticing that things are becoming harder to manage.
1: If people want to be proactive in, I mean, people can certainly be proactive in preventing, you know, like reaching the point of burnout. But if they're wanting to figure out how to provide care in a way that is more sustainable for themselves or for the person receiving that care, what sort of self-development resources are available?
0: Mm-hmm. So we have, we do have a whole range of resources that we can talk to carers about when they call through to the Carer Gateway. I know Kylie touched on some of them earlier, but just to sort of go over them, we've got carer coaching. So this is where the carer can identify goals and work towards what's important for them. We've got two different types of coaching. So we've got the online coaching modules that's self-paced for carers. They can jump online to the Carer Gateway website and register through there. We also offer facilitated coaching as well. So some people find it hard to motivate themselves or, you know, be able to sit in front of a screen and get through those modules. So you could actually talk to an actual coach, a professional carer coach, who could work with you to identify your goals and work towards achieving your goals. And I believe you get about six sessions with a coach where you can do that. So that's really important to keep in mind. What else do we offer? So in terms of coaching, you know, it does involve skills and confidence building.
1: Yep.
0: We can talk to carers about employment and vocational goals as well. So there are carers who might be looking at potentially returning to the workforce or increasing their work hours. So we can talk about some vocational goals and vocational training as well. We can talk about education and training. So there might be some courses that they're interested in completing. So we can talk about what that might look like for them and provide information and resources. There are resources for managing the caring role as well. So depending on what the person's condition might be, we've got some good resources there that we can provide in terms of helping with managing the caring role. We can assist with future planning too. So lots of resources and information about future planning and connecting with relevant supports and services, as we mentioned earlier. Something else worth noting, we've got, so apart from the coaching modules that we've got online, we do have some skills modules as well, some carer courses, depending on what type of topic they might be interested in, such as communication. I think we've got one on work, study, finances. So there are lots of different topics that they can find on the Carer Gateway website as well.
1: And the last, I guess, point of support that I kind of clocked earlier, financial support. Kylie, can you speak a little bit about, because all of these resources we're talking about, the support, peer support, counselling, like this is all free through Carer Gateway, but if people are struggling financially, because financial stress can have a huge impact on people's physical and mental health, what might that financial support look like, Kylie?
2: Yeah, so we can't provide direct financial support, but we do provide supplied supports that we pay for, so it may help. So with the tailored support package, we may be able to help with things like cooking, cleaning, transport to doctor's appointments and those sorts of things, equipment to help you if you are trying to study or return to work, so courses and equipment to help with those sorts of things. So we don't give direct financial support, but we do help by providing the actual services and supports that they may have to pay for themselves. And as Gazda was saying, we do have a lot of services that we can refer you on to. So, and they will include some financial support services as well. And we can give you information about, there is a carer allowance from Services Australia and those sorts of things. So we can certainly lead you in the direction of where you can get financial support.
1: Briefly before we wrap up, I guess, Kylie and Gazdi, you know, we've spoken a lot about Carer Gateway, the supports available, why it matters. How can people actually find Carer Gateway? Is there a website? Is there a phone number? And what I guess is, if someone's going to take away sort of one point from this conversation, what would that be?
2: Yeah, so there is a phone number and there is a website.
1: Incredible.
2: So the telephone number that they can ring is 1-800-422-737. And the website is www.carergateway.gov.au. And they there is actually a facility on the website to request a call back as well. So if you don't want to hold on the phone, you can request to get a call back and we will get in touch with you and start the intake process from there.
0: And they can call Monday to Friday from 8 a.m. to 5 p.m. That being said, we also work with telephone interpreters as well, which is something I wanted to mention. So if they feel there are any language barriers, we can actually get a telephone interpreter and talk to the carer through that as well. The other thing I wanted to quickly mention, we also provide emergency respite, which is available 24 hours a day, 7 days a week. So what that might look like is, for example, if there's a particular unplanned crisis type situation that might be happening where the carer can't get immediate help for the person they're caring for, they don't have anyone else to support them, they can reach out and we can explore some emergency respite options for them. So it might be about, say, some in-home respite, or it could be within an aged care facility. We can support them with the emergency respite needs as well.
1: And so, to mention that, I guess to wrap up, if there's one thing that people take away from this conversation, I know that we've spoken about certainly far more than one thing. what do you think kind of one of the biggest takeaways are?
0: I think, for me, something I really wanted to mention is that you don't have to do this alone. Support is available. So if it's one thing that carers can take away from this conversation, I think knowing that they're not alone and that they can reach out to the Carer Gateway, support is available.
1: Incredible. Kylie and Gersey from Carer Gateway, thank you so much for joining us on Well, Well, Well.
2: Thank you.
0: Thank you for having us.
1: That's all we have time for on this episode of Well, Well, Well. 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
0: That's right, and what a stacked show this we have for this
1: Bringing you Love Our Proud, Joy's only comedy show.
0: Joy's only comedy show.
1: Yeah,
0: we hashtag, say. Hashtag Joy Comedy.
1: Oh, we bring the laughs.
0: Bring the laughs every single week.
1: I'm very excited.
0: That's so true. And look, what we have a whole stacked show.
1: It's a massive one tonight.
0: Massive show. I think a loved and a long-awaited segment that we haven't had for a while.
1: Fan favorite.
0: We're doing a bit of a call-out segment tonight. It says on the transcript.
1: And I'm excited. You got to let the salt and vinegar out sometimes.
0: Oh, yeah.
1: And it builds up.
0: It builds up, and it's been building up for a while, the past little while. So now it'll be a good time to get it out. You know,
1: I've seen it in your eyes for a little while, and I want us all to feel better at Laugh Out Proud.
0: Well, that's why we don't pay for the therapist anymore, because this show is the therapy.
1: Yeah, we do it for each other.
0: Perfect. Also, I think we're going to be talking about a little bit later.
1: Yes.
0: Living life on the edge.
1: Oh, it's a dangerous thing, but you know, your boys here at Laugh Out Proud, we're big on that.
0: We take it to the edge. That's right. We do a lot of edging.
1: Yeah.
0: A little bit later on.
1: We do. We're all about edging.
0: It's going to be fantastic.
1: It's huge. It's like, why pay for your whole seat when with Laugh Out Proud, you're only near the edge.
0: You're only, near the edge, and we get pretty strict a bit later on. We do.
1: We're pushing those boundaries.
0: We're pushing the boundaries. And apparently, Duncan's put on the transcript here. I think we're having a mechanic a bit later on.
1: Look, it is well needed. We struggled to get into the studio tonight.
0: Okay, well, now it makes sense. Yes, you do say it. Z has been having some car trouble.
1: Look, it's been something we've had to deal with for a little while.
0: All right.
1: I've been putting it off for a bit, but I thought, you know, tonight's the night.
0: Yeah.
1: I couldn't get another booking in, and I had to get it during Laugh Out Proud.
0: During Laugh Out Proud. That's the only time you can book the car. Fair enough.
1: So I thought, why not? Let's make it a group experience. And we're all going to have a trip to the mechanic.
0: Yeah, and we'll all learn something, hopefully.
1: Hopefully, fingers crossed.
0: All right, if you've got any mechanic tips, text us in, 0427-JOY949.
1: Or if you've got

0: reverse it.
1: Yeah, and then you put it in reverse.
0: Yeah, exactly. And then put the fuel in. Then it's carolated. That is crazy. That's probably not the right sound effect, Wendy, but, you know, go for it. Go for it, Wendy.
2: No, really appreciate that.
0: Thank you.
2: Look at that.
0: Have you on the Nelson tonight?
2: Oh, she's loving it.
0: I don't know why. I don't know why they are.
2: Well, sometimes, you know. Wendy was a big fan. Remember back a few seasons ago when we first brought in some of those sound effects for Wendy? She was over it. She loved the Nelson haha.
0: She loved the Nelson haha.
2: And it's you know, some things have to make their way back. You know, that's trends, that's fashion, that's life.
0: That's so true. And, I mean, look, looking at the run sheet, apparently we've got another thing coming back tonight.
2: Apparently
0: we have another thing coming back tonight. Crazy.
2: What's that?
0: I know. Look, we haven't had a usual, a segment?
2: Yeah.
0: ZNG segment, Life Outpost segment for a while.
2: A little bit. It's been a little bit of a break. We've been busy.
0: But it's the return.
2: It's
0: the return of the call-out segment, ladies and gentlemen. Wow. Life Outpost.
2: Is everybody ready out there?
0: Does anyone? Exactly right. Breaking news.
2: Break that news, Wendy.
0: Breaking the news, the fact that there's a call-out segment.
1: I'm ready.
0: So does anyone have the... Oh, wow. Apparently, sorry...
2: Oh, gosh.
0: Second breaking news, we have another little intro, apparently.
2: Do we really?
0: Apparently. I don't know. There we go.
2: Here we go.
3: Hey, Bryson, how's it going, dude? Hey, yeah, I'm talking to you, Bryson.
4: Shots fired! Shots fired!
0: Well, I don't know what Wendy was talking about.
2: No idea, Wendy. Thanks for changing it up for us.
0: it was very different. Look, you know what makes it different? There you go.
2: Changing it up.
0: Perfect. But I mean, look, since we have no budget, it doesn't really make sense why we're calling out, what does it say here on the run sheet?
2: What does it say?
0: Elevators. We're calling out elevators tonight.
2: Oh, I've got a...
0: How do we have that in the budget?
2: Look, I've got a bone to pick with these elevators.
0: Okay.
2: Gee.
0: All right.
2: Because you know that we're living high... You know, we're riding high, live and fly on level 9 up here.
0: So true. The rooftop.
2: Rooftop, please.
0: Yeah, that's right. Of course.
2: And listeners of the show know that it is... You have to be polite when you go to the rooftop.
0: You got to ask.
2: You can't just walk up.
0: You have to have your manners.
2: So the lift... We need to catch a lift to get up here.
0: Yeah.
2: And for some reason, like the last 2-3 weeks, I feel like the lifts have been picking on us.
0: They've been very much picking on us. Even to the fact where tonight we didn't break this at the start of the show because we're not going to break the whole
2: so much on. It's always a stack show here at Life Outpost.
0: That's right. We had to call the people. We had to call the people. I had to come down here.
2: We had to call the lift authorities.
0: That's right.
2: And they authorized us into the lifts.
0: They did.
2: We've already got authority. We've got the we're members here.
0: That's right.
2: Joy 94.9. We should be able to
0: get straight up in the lift to level 9.
2: We're polite every time.
0: Rooftop, please. That's exactly right. Oh, Jesus. That's exactly right. But
2: gosh, Wendy. I feel like they can't do anything right. So not only do they sometimes just not work, they float in the middle there.
0: Hmm.
2: A lot of the time you'll be, you know, say halfway up a building. You know, you might be on a level 5 of a 10-story, 20-story building, You're waiting for the lift. Have you noticed that for you and I, especially when I'm with you, I don't know if I'm the bad luck, you're the bad luck.
0: Yep.
2: The lift decides to do a cheeky drive-by of us. It goes past our level and it's like, I could have picked you up on the way, but I decided not to.
0: But it doesn't want to.
2: It doesn't want to.
0: I think that's that. It knows that we have a lack of budget. I think that's why.
2: That's what it is. That's how the poor stay poor.
0: That's exactly right.
2: And, you know, the budgetless stay budgetless.
0: We
2: can't move up. We're trying to move up in this world. Literally, we're trying to get vertically higher. Yep. Sometimes it's hard to get high.
0: And I mean, even the week before, remember, when we tried to gang up.
2: Yeah.
0: We were about to get in the lift.
2: We were swiping in.
0: Nobody stopped for us to get in the lift.
2: Can you believe that?
0: Get in the lift.
2: And I'm not saying that because...
0: Exactly, Wendy.
2: Yeah,
0: exactly.
2: That's the mood. That was what was going
0: through
2: my head.
0: That we felt. Exactly right.
2: Because I'm not trying to say that, hey, it's Z&G coming out of the elevator. Everybody clear out.
0: Exactly.
2: You need to clear out if anybody's exiting the elevator, sorry.
0: That's right.
2: You know?
0: Exactly right.
2: But especially Z&G.
0: Especially Z&G because, you know, it's Life Out Proud time.
2: You know, Life Out Proud royalty here at
0: Z&G. We're getting word that we have they put it straight through. Duncan put it straight through.
2: All right. So the boards are lining up.
0: We've got a phone call coming in. Apparently, it says here it's an elevator coming to respond
2: to everything. So it might be someone from the company. I don't know.
0: Hello, elevator. Okay, great.
2: Can you hear us? Elevator.
0: Great. That's good. I think everything... No, thank you. No, we agree.
2: So,
0: and you've done well.
2: You're live on air. Is there anything you'd like to say to defend your... Oh.
0: Well, they...
2: really doesn't...
0: That wasn't good.
2: No, next time we should call out animate objects, maybe.
0: There you go.
2: Maybe that would smooth out the whole call-out experience.
0: Well, you know what, Wendy? If you wanted to make that run smoothly, then how about go on the phones? Get on the phones. How about that? You know?

0: We can't be in charge of everything. That's right.
1: I'd like to be, though, sometimes, Wendy. I would really like to be in charge of everything. Like, if I could control everything. Like, there are so many things. Look, I love you, G.
0: Okay.
1: But there's a lot of things in the house, down at the Life Our Proud household, that I've, you know, I like, and there are some things I don't like, you know.
0: Yeah, I'm going to bring up the fact with you right now. We're changing gears.
1: We are changing gears?
0: We're changing gears.
1: Are you still in a call-out?
0: We are, in fact. Well, we are still, in fact, to the call-out.
1: So can you shift gears sideways?
0: You can, because I'm shifting gears talking about cars.
1: Oh, here we... Oh.
0: Thank you, Dylan. Ha ha ha.
1: Oh, cheers, Dylan. Thank you for that.
0: Featuring Dylan. Oh, look at that. That's perfect. But look, I'm going to call out you, Z.
1: Yeah, okay. What could I... Okay, I'm already in the back foot here. Yep. I'm charged about these lifts. What do you want to talk to me about?
0: Well, G has a... Well, no. I think me and the lift can back us up here. Thank you. Thank you.
1: He's coming into the studio, this lift.
0: There we go. Thank you.
1: Oh, no. Get out of here.
0: Now, I can't believe the fact that I have a car, okay? G, well, had a car. Let's use past tense here.
1: Yeah,
0: I had a car.
1: You had a beautiful car.
0: You didn't have a car.
1: You had a beautiful car.
0: Yeah.
1: You had a very lovely car.
0: And now
1: always looked after it, kept it clean.
0: Uh-huh.
1: I miss it a little.
0: You know what? I'm too emotional to talk about this. I think Elevator, can you talk? Thank you.
1: How dare you, Elevator? don't drag him into this.
0: There you go.
1: Wow. That's expressive today.
0: Very expressive. But I'm
1: going. I liked your car. You had a cool car. What happened to your car?
0: Until I saw it on Gumtree.
1: Oh.
0: Yeah. Oh. Marmalade.
1: I did put it.
0: No, Wendy. No.
1: Hey.
0: You can't
1: applaud. Thank you very much, studio audience.
0: Whoa.
1: Studio audience, no, back me up on this one.
0: Thank you.
1: The studio audience and Laugh Out Proud is out there in the you know, Laugh Out Proud solar system.
0: Of course.
1: We've got no budget.
0: No budget.
1: So I've been trying to, you know, get rid of all the little bits and pieces that we no longer need anymore around the house.
0: Okay.
1: So I just started to look around.
0: Right.
1: You know, I it was very late at night and I was just, you know, a little bit tired, a little bit disoriented, just choosing things around the house.
0: Really?
1: Not taking notice if it was yours or mine or yours. Definitely a lot of your things in the end when I look back at the Gumtree post.
0: I don't know if that's a thing. I don't know if that's acceptable. I don't know if you're allowed to do that.
1: Don't come at me, Nick.
0: Okay.
1: You know, at least a little bit of sacrifice, you know. I gave up all my Tarzos, okay?
0: And what about...
1: Didn't make as much as the car.
0: What about the bathtub? That's yours.
1: But we need that. That's an essential. That's an essential.
0: Do you hear the audience right now? They're telling us that we don't need the bathtub.
1: No, they're telling me that I need it. I don't know. I'm getting mixed messages from this studio audience.
0: All right, well, look...
1: speaking of the... You know, you've actually put me in a bit of a sour mood.
2: Yeah. Yeah, not the best.
0: You're listening to Life and Proud.
2: CMG.
0: I'll join it if I win.

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4: Who knows? But look, Wendy's making faces at us.
5: She's been enjoying, it seems like for the last few days, because it's only just come in the mail recently.
4: Exactly right.
5: We've updated the sound effect board that Wendy uses for exactly Laugh Out Proud.
4: We had no idea down here at Laugh Out Proud. ZNG had no idea, because usually we don't go to the production meetings.
5: We don't do nothing.
4: Why would we?
5: We just rock up and read a script.
4: Exactly right. We just, you know, there's cue cards here right now. We just read off them.
5: And I'm reading the teleprompter, so you better catch up. I'm reading it quick tonight.
4: It's not going fast enough. Duncan, keep up. But what's happening apparently is that we got sent, you're right, Z, a new soundboard from Wendy. I don't know.
5: Hopefully it can keep up with the demands that ZNG have for it.
4: And the budget's blown out.
5: Massive.
4: That's what I've been told. Just this episode, apparently.
5: Since we haven't been at the production meetings, it is on the production notes that every week that the budget has been blown out.
4: Exactly right. Even more so than the previous week.
5: It's crazy.
4: So look, we've got...
5: It's starting to become a bigger font, apparently, exactly. And a deeper shade of red.
4: Was it last week we had a robot in the studio?
5: It was, in fact. We were taken over by studio.
4: By a robot. And we had to get rid of that robot, unfortunately.
5: We did terminate it.
4: But I think Wendy didn't heed the advice from last week, and now that we've got a different robot, doesn't talk back at us.
5: And Wendy is asking us to test this machine. She thinks her and this machine are really good.
4: Okay.
5: So I think that she wants us to just throw anything at her.
4: Right.
5: And she reckons that she'll be able to give us the goods.
4: Really? She's that... this soundboard is that comprehensive that it has every sound that we could ever think of.
5: Apparently. That's what Wendy's suggesting.
4: Really? Okay. I guess... Okay, what's a good Laugh Out Proud sound? An explosion.
5: We've used that a few times. Yeah, I think that's a good idea.
4: That's a great sound. Wendy?
5: Well, that's a pretty good explosion.
4: That's pretty fair spot on. I like that.
5: What about, I'm in a little bit of a sci-fi mood tonight. I'm throwing a weird one at you. Give me like a lightsaber noise, Wendy.
4: Insane.
5: That was pretty quick, Wendy.
4: Oh, look at that. I'm so excited. Look, can we get a hoo-yah for Wendy?
6: Hi-ya!
5: Oh, I kind of want a hoo-yah. Oh, I got a different one.
4: Wow, okay. Wendy...
5: Get tricky with it, I reckon. I reckon start to get tricky with it.
4: That's the most comprehensive soundboard I've ever heard in my life. This is incredible.
5: Anything we've wanted, she's been able to deliver tonight. So I think we'll start to throw a bit of a tricky one at it.
4: Yeah, all right. Let's do the sound of a texter against paper. Can we... Wendy, can we get that one? Wendy?
5: Texter against paper, Wendy.
4: I don't think that's what that is.
5: Is it a monkey?
4: I think it is a monkey.
5: Wendy,
4: are
5: you trying to have a laugh here?
4: Look,
5: at Laugh Out Proud's expense.
4: That's a real shame.
5: Let's try a different one. Yep. What about we do a car doing donuts?
4: Okay, yeah, let's go.
5: Wendy, you're not listening.
4: You're not listening. You know, down here at Laugh Out Proud, we don't do fuss.
5: We don't stoop to that level.
4: We don't stoop to that level, Wendy.
5: So look, we'll give you one more.
4: Do maybe a motorbike taking off.
5: Yeah,
4: you know what I mean. Let's see that.
5: No, Wendy, again. That's
4: not right.
5: Good that it was a different fart, but not good enough that it was a motorbike.
4: I'm appalled that we're stooping to this level here at Laugh Out Proud.
5: Okay,
4: I'm absolutely ashamed.
5: Wendy, here's an easy one for you. You've done it before. Right. What about just an audience of people clapping or something?
4: Wendy?
5: No, Wendy.
4: Look, I'm super confused.
5: I'm starting to get a little bit frustrated.
4: Yeah, I don't know. I don't understand why.
5: Laugh Out Proud, we're above that.
6: Boys, the budget's blown out. You can't. We've run out of money.
5: What do you mean?
6: We've absolutely run out of money. We can't, there's nothing left.
7: It costs per sound effect.
5: Really? Is that what you're telling us, Duncan?
4: It costs per sound effect. That's interesting. We ran out of money already.
5: Well, what did we spend most of the money on?
6: Farts! Farts! The whole season! We used farts the whole time!
5: That can't be right. Duncan, crunch the numbers again.
4: I don't think we've ever used farts on Life Out Proud, except for what Wendy just did.
5: Just on accident, I believe.
6: Boys, we've cut together a sound segment.
4: Sorry, what? This can't be right. We haven't used this many farts. This isn't right.
5: This is from the whole season.
4: This is getting worse. This is from the whole season, apparently. That can't be right. Okay. All right. Okay,
5: I don't know how I feel. Maybe we need to go to a budget meeting really soon.
4: All right. Let's. Maybe we need an accountant. All right. Let's call an accountant.
5: That might be a good idea.
4: Well, we'll.

0: 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I'm Al Jackson, and you're listening to the one and only Laugh Out Proud with the homies, Z and G, on Joy 94.9. You know you are, because it's awesome.
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14: And you can find all of our exclusives on there.
13: Exclusives.
14: And we mean they're big deals. We got big interviews on there.
13: We said we wouldn't name drop before, but now we will. Will Anderson.
14: Yeah.
13: One of them.
14: Drop it. That's half of our massive catalogue.
13: And you know the other one we got as well? Z?
14: Who's that? You were there.
13: I should know. Ryan Shelton.
14: Huge.
13: Huge. Very huge. So if you want to get that interview, go to soundcloud.com/ZNJ Production.
14: And they're long interviews, ladies and gentlemen out there.
13: And they're fantastic interviews. So, you know.
14: They're massively awesome chats.
13: Unbiased opinions right here.
14: Yeah.
13: Yeah. You couldn't pay me enough money.
14: No.
13: I mean, unbiased.
14: Unbiased. Easily the greatest interviews of all time.
13: I don't know how I could pay any money because I don't have any money.
14: No.
13: But I've noticed that Z, you've actually been, it seems like you have a bit more money these days.
14: I mean
13: you seem to be rocking up, you know, you used to have a Hyundai.
14: Yeah, a little beat up.
13: Now you're rocking up in a Rolls Royce. You know,
14: yeah,
13: you know, look, so there's been a real shift here, and I haven't heard you talk about any job.
14: I've been a little bit busier, picking up maybe one or two shifts a week.
13: Oh, really?
14: Maybe. Yeah. But look, I'm opening up different avenues as well.
13: You're doing that app thing where you do tasks for people.
14: Yes. Yeah. Every now and then. They hit me up maybe once.
13: It's becoming incredibly lucrative, is it?
14: Yeah.
13: Right.
14: Okay. Yeah. I'm not a big fan of all this interrogation because we've turned a big spotlight on right now, and it's in my face. And
13: well, I've been informed. We have an informant. All right. We have an informant down here at Laugh Out Proud.
14: We've been bugged.
13: We've been bugged. Laugh Out Proud
14: is. Wait,
13: don't
14: is
13: worry.
14: It we or is it just Z has been bugged?
13: Well, yeah, just Z.
14: All right. This isn't fair.
13: Usually Laugh Out Proud's bugged, but Z, just for this time,
14: we're bugging.
13: Is bugged. Yeah, you're bugged.
14: We're bugged.
13: You're bugged.
14: Oh, gosh.
13: So what's happened is Duncan has actually launched. I didn't launch. Z, don't look at me. I didn't launch the investigation. Duncan launched the investigation.
14: That's a serious word we're throwing around now.
13: I launched it. I launched it, boys. And don't even think for one second that I didn't want to, because I saw Z.
14: Yeah.
13: And I was bloody jealous.
14: Oh, look, there's no...
13: I thought I wanted more tea and stuff, but...
14: Not in the budget.
13: It's not in the budget.
14: It's not in the budget.
13: I can't afford the tea.
14: And I'm sorry to hear that.
13: So I compiled a little manila folder here. Ooh. Jay. I'll hand this to you. Now, Jay, get ready for some real hurt, because it's going to be some real stuff coming out.
14: I
13: know everything, all right, Jay?
14: Everything.
13: Wow, apparently this manila folder is quite
14: it's actually thick
13: as well.
14: It's
13: quite thick.
14: It's got a bit of weight to that one.
13: Yeah. So Life Out Proud, I'm opening this manila folder.
14: I'm getting sweaty over here.
13: Now, on the top, we just have to wade through there's a lot of junk photos in here.
14: There is.
13: Z's penis. I don't know why there's photos of Z's.
14: I've been bugged, Duncan. I've been bugged. What do you want me to do?
13: I say, Life Out Proud.
14: What's going on?
13: There's a lot of not safe for work content on the front page. Well, we'll
14: flip through
13: that.
14: There are A3, though, so that's pretty good.
13: Why does he have two heads? All right. So,
14: Duncan, don't doctor the shirts. What have you found? I see you found a page with highlights all over it.
13: All over it. So now, Laugh Out Proud is, you know, you're aware of crowdfunding pages, all right?
14: Oh, no.
13: Yeah.
14: Oh,
13: get ready, sir. Yeah, yeah. All right. So we have uncovered Laugh Out Proud is. This is an expose, an exclusive a duvet.
14: ACA, it's all happening. I feel exposed right
13: Triple
14: now.
13: AAA, it's all in the A's. All right, so what we have uncovered multiple crowdfunding pages, campaigns that you started.
14: Yes.
13: That may or may not be, keyword,
14: allegedly.
13: Fraudulent.
14: Ooh,
13: all now, we're going to use the word allegedly, Life Out Platters, throughout tonight to avoid legal trouble.
14: Protecting ourselves out there, Life Out Platters, but I don't know how much protection I'm going to need after this investigation is done. What
13: you're going to have the lawyer up.
14: What have you uncovered?
13: All right.
14: Look, I'm going to play the fifth right now.
13: You're a bit too confident for me. All right. Okay. All right. Here we go. So the first crowdfunding page you set up was titled "Struggling Child Needs Rent."
14: I don't see any issues with this.
13: How?
14: What?
13: You're not a child.
14: All right. Technically, we're all children, and I'm just
13: okay. You
14: know, I'm more of a child of the world who needs some money for rent. All right. That's all I'm asking for.
13: Okay.
14: So if you can just pledge towards that, I'm trying to reach the goal. It's a big goal.
13: What?
14: But,
13: you can't talk to the Laugh Out Prouders. Are you saying it's still open? They haven't taken it down yet.
14: They haven't taken it down yet.
13: Oh, wow. Okay.
14: Last I checked. Because the beautiful thing is, I've heard...
13: that good, there's this... Good cover, Z.
14: Yeah,
13: cover.
14: Thank you. Allegedly, that once you sign up to these crowdfund things, you can get like a notification thing on your phone
13: right.
14: that will like make a noise every time somebody pledges towards it.
13: Oh, really?
14: So,
13: that's the noise we've been hearing throughout the show.
14: Sorry?
13: That's the noise we've been hearing throughout the show.
14: You guys can hear those.
13: Yeah, we can. It's hooked up. Life Out Proud, that's the noise you've been hearing throughout the show.
14: All right.
13: The annoying noise in the background, the Z, has ruined the show.
14: I never mean to ruin the show. I don't mean to ruin anything. I'm just a struggling child.
13: And Life Out Proud,
14: who needs rent?
13: That wasn't the only the only crowdfunding page that Z set up.
14: No,
13: because we found more.
14: You're saying you've gone and found more.
13: And found more pages to fund.
14: Oh gosh.
13: Through you, allegedly.
14: Allegedly.
13: Allegedly.
14: Allegedly.
13: Okay, the next one here says, the crowdfunding page says, blind student who needs money for schooling. You've already been to school. You're not blind. All right?
14: What does it just say there? Blind.
13: Blind student.
14: Technically, the part that you can't see on it says colorblind.
13: Oh.
14: So since you can't see it, maybe potentially you're colorblind as well.
13: Right, okay, yep.
14: And you might as well sign up for one.
13: Yeah?
14: Because are you looking for schooling at all?
13: I've done my fair share of schooling.
14: Uh-huh.
13: And
14: I remember I met you there.
13: Didn't work out for me. So I'm not gonna dive back into that avenue.
14: All right, but look, you're not wrong. I'm not currently studying, but I feel like I'm more of a student of life.
13: Okay.
14: And the world. So I need all the financial experience I can get. And that noise is quite loud that the phone makes.
13: It is very loud.
14: Very obnoxious.
13: But you know what? On that last one. All right. That's fair enough.
14: Thank you.
13: I'll give you that.
14: Yep.
13: So when the
14: he's put it in the shredder, ladies and gentlemen. Fantastic.
13: When the FBI calls me up, I won't testify.
14: Allegedly.
13: Laugh out proud.
14: That's the noise the phone should make. Really. I'm glad you've exposed.
13: No. No. See, there's still a lot more.
14: It's not time for a song?
13: There's a lot more expose, duvet, triple A, uncovering to do.
14: Yay.
13: Laugh out proud.
14: I feel a little bit uncomfortable in
13: call in if you've got anything else to uncover of Z. 0427JOY949.
14: Or text me in if you know a great lawyer that can allegedly get me out of an alleged situation. You can text us in on 0427JOY949.
13: Now, the next crowdfunding page that you, Z, allegedly started. Says here,
14: saves lives, that word.
13: Poor artist needs money for pets. Great. And then you have here in the bio, pets, new Tamagotchi or sea monkeys.
14: Yeah, they're coming out with the new one, so I kind of want the new one.
13: What?
14: I kind of want the new Tamagotchi. But
13: what about, have you thought about adopting an already existing Tamagotchi from the shelter?
14: No, you want to raise it from the start. Look, maybe it's not the most ethical way of Tamagotchiing, but that's what I'm thinking. Because the sea monkeys, they've bled me dry, G. They've bled me dry.
13: Really?
14: Yeah. The box said it would only last a week. I've had these things for 3 years, and I can't get rid of them.
13: That wasn't sea monkeys I put in the water. See, sorry.
14: I've drank from that.
13: All right. Well, all right.
14: This phone won't shut up. This phone.
13: So we've got another one here.
14: We've
13: got another one.
14: But technically, look. I don't think there's any lies in there. Allegedly, radio comedy is art. All right.
13: Oh, okay.
14: And if I was to ever make it,
13: you're pleading the art, the art cause.
14: I'm a student of life, Paul.
13: Okay, all right.
14: And art is subjective. So,
13: all right. So the next.
14: I'm glad that's all you found.
13: All right. We've got. There's a couple more. Depending on time and how many police are lining up at the door.
14: Shut up!
13: All right, so the next one we found here was car stolen, need money for replacement. All right, fair enough. But didn't you just steal your car a month ago?
14: What does it say?
13: Car stolen.
14: It's supposed to say sold.
13: Right.
14: But once you make the title of the thing, they don't let you change it. So
13: right, okay, there's no edit function.
14: No, not that I found. So
13: that's all right.
14: People have been very actually generous.
13: Really? They sound like they're being very generous right now. It's going off in the background.
14: Yeah, it's a little bit in the way right now of everything. But look, I needed a new car, and I thought, look, if the people want to support a person like Z, I forgot who I was. Maybe I've been putting him under your name. Who knows? Allegedly.
13: That's a concern.
14: Allegedly. You got nothing to worry about.
13: Don't you drive a Tesla?
14: On Thursdays, yes.
13: Thursdays?
14: Yes.
13: Just Thursdays?
14: Yes.
13: What else do you...
14: Well, you already mentioned the Rolls Royce.
13: Right,
14: which was detailed the other day.
13: Uh-huh.
14: Tomorrow, I think, is the Ferrari.
13: Right, really?
14: I think. But these are cars I inherited from Uncle.
13: Really?
14: From Uncle. Yes.
13: What was his name?
14: I think Love and Proud is
13: exactly.
14: That it's time to...
13: Exactly, Z. All right, we've got two more. We've got two more.
14: Come on.
13: All right, we've got
14: Duncan,
13: two more.
14: What have you done?
13: This is the biggest expose that ACA has ever had, or AAA.
14: Or LOP. We're all the acronyms, every letter.
13: All of them. All right.
14: All exposed.
13: The second last crowdfunding page that Z allegedly started.
14: Allegedly. Well, I cannot emphasize enough, allegedly.
13: Vertically challenged, needs money for custom clothes. You know, you're about the same height as me, Z.
14: I'm a little bit shorter. I'm a little bit shorter.
13: That's not vertical.
14: I can't wear your clothes like I used to. So I thought, let's get a new wardrobe. But the reality with that was, I can't get things in my size perfectly. So right. I need all my things tailor fitted.
13: I mean, your size out of my closet. Yeah.
14: Yeah, right. Allegedly.
13: Okay, allegedly.
14: Allegedly.
13: That's a good one. We probably shouldn't have taught you that word, sir. We probably shouldn't have.
14: No, it's going to get you out of everything. No, since Duncan went to law school, allegedly, we're all in the clear. But all right, so I needed new clothes. Look, long story short, needed new clothes. Fine, shut up!
13: Boy, the clothes don't look very good, so what does it matter?
14: These are designer!
13: All right, so the last one, the very last one. It's a bit heavy. The last one's a bit heavy. So that's why we say this floss. I was wondering, there's one you haven't mentioned. This is the shittiest one. This is the shittiest one of them all. All right?
14: Gee.
13: You done shat on the people of Life Out Rat.
14: Look, gee, I never meant for this to get out.
13: All right, so this one says, this crowdfunding page that Z allegedly set up.
14: Allegedly.
13: Says, rough relationship, need money for new life. I don't, you're not in a relationship.
14: Oh, that's, yeah, well, wait, remind me. Wait, remind me. Okay. All right.
13: What? Haven't you not heard that bit about bad first dates?
14: Oh, I did.
13: And how terrible you are.
14: And how shit I am at dating. People. Well, look, maybe the closest thing to a relationship I've got, G, in my life.
13: Yeah.
14: Is my co-host you.
13: All right.
14: And
13: I perfectly timed that cough, too.
14: It was fantastic. And I'm thinking that I need a new start.
13: Really?
14: I need a new start. I need something.
13: A new co-host.
14: I need something.
13: Is that what you're
14: saying? So what the people allegedly have put towards money, money towards, really.
13: How much?
14: A lot.
13: Really?
14: A lot. They don't want you, is what I'm hearing.
13: More than seven figures.
14: Allegedly.
13: Wow. Okay, allegedly.
14: Allegedly. All right. I had to pull out all the stops because you won't believe who I've got in.
13: Who?
14: As my new co-host.
13: Who's G's replacement?
14: The one and only. Ryan Shelton.
13: Oh my God, here he is tonight, Ryan.
8: Hi.
14: And okay. As easy as that, G, I've gotten rid of you.
13: Wow, okay. Well, I guess.
14: I'm actually kind of glad this is all. I feel so much better now.
13: Really? Well, I feel better too because please meet Senior Constable Bezos. He'll be here to lead you on into the next life.
14: You haven't said allegedly yet. I'm hoping that.
13: There's no allegedly in prison, G.
14: Are those handcuffs?
13: Yes, there are. Yeah. All right.
14: Steve! Ryan! Someone help me! Someone help me!
13: All right, this is a Laugh Out Proud.
14: CNG.
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18: 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I didn't have to make that noise.
19: We're bringing back a lovely segment that has been a Laugh Out Proud staple. And, of course, we're talking about
14: Ask ZNG. We have had to dust off the orchestra. 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
19: Right, because, of course, every week, you know, not every week, but every time we have this
14: questions
19: segment,
14: to answer.
19: We get the orchestra.
14: We get the live band.
19: Exactly.
14: I haven't, you know what, I was thinking about this before because we were tossing around the idea of maybe having some questions to answer.
19: Yep.
14: And I don't even think I remember how the song goes.
19: No.
14: Because we have to perform it every week.
19: I don't remember.
14: That we do it.
19: I really don't remember, but luckily we have the chords in front of us.
14: Beautiful, and the lyric sheet is there. Thank you, producers.
19: But apparently, told by our producer that, look, if you've got any last-minute questions...
14: Absolute last-minute questions,
19: text us in on 0427-JOY949.
14: Or send it through in an email through to onair@joy.org.au. It's a special Bringing It Back RCNG.
19: That's exactly right.
14: We decided that any question's a good question.
19: That's exactly right, because usually in an RCNG, look, we don't open up the floodgates for anything. You know, there is a serious sifting... of questions. You know, it's a process.
14: Sometimes, you know, you feel like...
19: Breaking news, apparently it's a process. That's
14: it is
19: right.
14: a process.
19: You,
14: we have crunched in the numbers.
19: Thank you, Wendy.
14: No, usually we, you know, you'd think you just pick from the top.
19: Yeah.
14: Things
19: yeah.
14: like that. No, it's an no. It's an ordeal.
19: It's an ordeal.
14: Trying to get...
19: It's an ordeal. It's an ordeal, and the, you know,
14: nobody wins.
19: So many emails to get through.
14: Well, I hope the band is ready. Yep. The band seems like they're queuing us in.
19: That's right. I think they are queuing. Sorry, I had to take a sip of my water before I got my vocal cords.
14: No, you need to stay hydrated. Okay, you're right.
19: I guess. Do we want to play? Let's play.

0: That's right. You can ask Z&G whatever you'd like, but just exactly it's a little bit unprofessional. I'm just going to wet my palate a little bit, you know. Excuse me. So can you read the first question for us?
1: Okay, sorry. Sorry, of course, of course. We've got a lovely email here.
0: Oh, fantastic.
1: From Jonathan from Werribee.
0: Oh, thank you, Jonathan.
1: Thank you so much for the feedback. Reece, here, Z&G, it seems like you have a lot of double entendres in your episodes. How do you pull that off?
0: Well, okay. I don't know if I'm speaking for you, G, when I say this.
1: What do you, yeah, continue.
0: Well, I'm feeling like, and you don't want to lie to a lot of our prouders out there.
1: No.
0: You know, but look, personally, I've been drinking.
1: Yeah.
0: Lots of water today.
1: Yes, we have.
0: To keep hydrated for the show.
1: We have been
0: There's
1: drinking
0: so
1: a lot
0: much
1: of water.
0: To get on. Yeah. So maybe that's in answer to your question about double entendre. I'm not too sure.
1: That's probably
0: what
1: how
0: you're on after, Jonathan. I don't know how to really
1: Thank you, Wendy.
0: Solve that. But I've got a question here.
1: Do you? Really? Okay, you've got it queued up already.
0: I'm ready to go. I want to get through some of these. I'm really excited to get these.
1: The cheering, the audience is cheering
0: the
1: for
0: The fans want it. The fans want it. But I'm reading here from Alexa. Oh, here we go.
1: Right on.
0: Reading it out from Collingwood. Thank you. What is a fear of yours?
1: Okay.
0: It's starting to get real. I didn't realize you'd be getting real in RC&G.
1: Yeah, okay. Well, yeah. It is getting real down here at Laugh Out Proud. I mean, well, I guess we are really high right now, so.
0: It's true.
1: Yeah, it's true. Up here on level 9, of course.
0: And I've got this weird, irrational fear of being up. You know, sometimes it's really hard being this high up in the air because I'm really afraid of birds.
1: Of course.
0: I'm scared that birds are going to fly.
1: It's going to fly into
0: towards us. And while we're up this high.
1: Exactly.
0: It's really tricky to get around that phobia. I think I'm starting to develop.
1: Look, it sounds like Wendy has the phobia as well. I think, we'll quickly move on. We don't want to... Mm-hmm. Yeah, of course. Okay, so our next Ask Z&G
0: interesting.
1: Comes from Jonathan again.
0: Is this the same Jonathan?
1: I don't know if this is the same. Oh, different spelling.
0: Oh, beautiful.
1: Different spelling, look at that.
0: Where are they from?
1: Say
0: where they're from?
1: No, it's Werribee.
0: It is different spelling, right?
1: It must be. I don't know. It must be two separate emails. I don't know what happened to Jonathan that day.
0: Who knows? He had a lot to ask.
1: He had a lot to ask. It just says, Dear Z&G, where's Stacked?
0: Well, it's funny that they mentioned
1: it. It's funny
0: that they'd ask that because over the weekend, you and I got together.
1: Yes, we did.
0: And we decided to, you know, kick back.
1: Yeah.
0: Do a couple lines.
1: Of the script we've been writing.
0: Of course. Which, of course, is referring to Stacked.
1: The
0: show that you and I are producing.
1: The television show that we are writing and producing, of course.
0: It's still in pre-production.
1: Still in pre-production.
0: So at this stage, Jonathan, I'm glad you've got interest in Stacked.
1: Exactly
0: I'm very
1: right.
0: glad.
1: And check back in. Even check into the Joy website, joy.org.au/lifeoutproud.
0: You might find a Stacked reference on there, here or there.
1: That's
0: you
1: exactly
0: might find
1: right.
0: some updates. Who knows?
1: That's exactly
0: Who knows?
1: Right.
0: But we appreciate that, Jonathan. Thank you very much.
1: Thank you so much, Jonathan.
0: And now I've got another one. This one here is from Rocco. And Rocco out in, where is this? Where is this? I don't think this is in Victoria.
1: I don't think that is in Victoria.
0: Jeez, it is pronounced Sydney. Is that?
1: I think that's how. Yep. I think
0: fantastic. So, Rocco.
1: Thanks, Wendy.
0: Thank you. Wendy, all right. It's been a hard day trying to read.
1: You write the whole show, Wendy, all right? You write the whole show.
0: No, I'm glad you got my back, Jay. I really appreciate it. You might have a new sound person. But Rocco's got a deep, cold question.
1: Jesus.
0: Down here for us here at Love Our Proud. And he asks, what is your favourite flavour of ice cream?
1: Give me that fucking ice! Cream.
0: The cream, have a taste of mine. Mine's
1: ice
0: been
1: cream,
0: delicious.
1: Sorry, this whole time Laugh Out Proud is we've been eating Laugh Out Proud ice cream flavoured.
0: Yeah, Laugh Out Proud branded ice cream. I've got double vanilla, taste the vanilla twice.
1: If Jimmy Fallon has an ice cream flavour, I'm pretty sure Laugh Out Proud can come up with their own flavour, right?
0: Yeah, we're trying to get two. It's been hard to get more than one.
1: Exactly.
0: But,
1: we're
0: big fans of ice cream down here. We love getting, big gathering of ice cream and putting it in our mouths.
1: Oh, so that's what you meant. That's what you meant, boys, when you were saying you were smashing cones.
0: Before
1: the show, you were saying you're smashing ice cream cones. Is that what you were saying?
0: When we were smashing cones. Duncan, you're right. It would have been ice cream cones.
1: Wendy, shut up. Okay, all right, look, we've got to move on.
0: We've got to get out of here. If you've got anything you'd like to ask Z&G, please send it through.
1: On 0427-JOY949.
0: Or send it through to onair@joy.org.au. We'd love to hear it.
1: We're going
0: to
1: get out of here.
0: I think we're just
1: coming.
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0: Show.
1: Yes, that's right. Thank you so much. Friend of the show.
0: Good friend of the show.
1: Great friend of the show. 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
0: And get that interview as well as all of our other interviews and our best bits to take with you wherever you'd like to go.
1: That's exactly right. But look, hey, if you want to get some exclusive interviews as well.
0: Now, these are the interviews that we don't throw these around just on any website. These are on a big website.
1: That's right.
0: We want you to go see them.
1: The official YouTube. That's right.
0: Yes.
1: The ZNG Production YouTube.
0: Yes,
1: just go
0: check
1: to youtube.com/ZNG Production.
0: Now, we've got volume one of our season of interviews ready for you to consume, enjoy, and there's a beautiful visual that goes along with it.
1: That's right. You can watch our lovely faces move and not move at the same time.
0: There's movement without movement.
1: And you can watch it for up to an hour and 20 minutes. That's
0: wow.
1: right. That's
0: wow.
1: our Will Anderson interview.
0: Wait, that's only one interview.
1: That's one interview.
0: That goes for longer than a whole episode of Laugh Air Proud on its own.
1: That's right.
0: Oh,
1: that's
0: wow.
1: right. It's incredible, Laugh Out Proud.
0: So make sure you check out the youtube.com/ZNG Production.
1: And look, if you want to follow us on Instagram.
0: Yes, we'd love it.
1: At ZNG Production.
0: Also on Twitter, at ZNG Production.
1: That's so active, that Twitter account, too.
0: It's just as active as the Instagram.
1: That's, it nearly got taken down. That's how active it was.
0: Did it really?
1: It nearly did.
0: I did not know that.
1: That's exactly right.
0: Gosh. Exclusive here. Look at that. Breaking news.
1: That's right. And if you want to like us on the Facebook, too.
0: We would really appreciate that. We are the 300.
1: That's right. Just search ZNG Production.
0: Give the page a like. We'd really appreciate it.
1: But unfortunately, it's a goodbye from G.
0: And a goodbye from Z.
1: You've been listening to Laugh Out Proud.
0: Z and G.
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2: 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Thank you to Con for production, Latham for doing the podcast. 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I'm just going to press this button. Delete something. 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
6: Hello, I'm Alyssa Delfs. The Greens disability spokesperson has condemned the passing of controversial changes to the National Disability Insurance Scheme. Labor and the Coalition came to an agreement to cut the NDIS in a bid to save billions of dollars over the next 4 years and to crack down on its misuse. But Jordan Stilljohn says today was a tough day to be the only physically disabled person in the Senate.
7: This bill will cost lives. We know that this bill will cost tens of thousands of jobs.
8: It'll
7: transfer over 94 million hours of care that is currently funded onto the shoulders of family members who are already at burnout. Labour and the Liberals have got together in a room and have decided to strip us of our rights, regardless of our safety or dignity.
6: Meanwhile, the Australian Council of Social Services says the passage of the bill puts people with a disability at risk of serious harm, jeopardising the support they need to live full, dignified lives. ACOS has slammed the legislation to cut the scheme, voicing concerns over bolstered powers for the NDIS minister to reduce funding in participants' plans, cap available supports, set pricing, and expand the use of automated decision-making. ACOS is also worried about how the bill enables automated decision-making across the scheme, including choices that require discretion and evaluative judgment. The Minister for Social Services has welcomed the AFL's decision to ban several players who were involved in an incident in Melbourne earlier this week. The club says it decided to sanction the 5 players in relation to breaches of club standards, not because of an ongoing police investigation. Tanya Plibersek told the ABC the club did the right thing.
9: Sporting codes, teams like the Swans have an incredibly important role in our community. They are the people who boys and young men look up to. They're their heroes, they're role models, and I am really pleased to hear some of the measures that the club's taken today.
6: No arrests or charges have been laid in connection with the allegation. Meantime, Swans chairman Andrew Pridham says they take the issue very seriously.
10: The only way we can deal with it is to put our foot down incredibly hard, which we've done. As a football club, that is our business, and to effectively torpedo our season by making decisions such as this just tells you how seriously we're taking it.
6: And some parts of the country are facing an increased risk of bushfires ahead of spring, with below-average rainfall creating dry conditions. Towns including those already ravaged by the Black Summer bushfires in Victoria's far east, along with large sections of the Northern Territory, are most at risk in the coming months. That's according to the latest spring seasonal bushfire outlook. Australasian Fire Authority's Council Chief Executive Rob Webb explained to National Radio News which areas are vulnerable.
11: Coming back around into Queensland, the southern ranges of Queensland and into the northern ranges of New South Wales, there's some high fuel loads in those areas as well. So they're looking for a spring period that is above normal. Round into Victoria, we've got the southern fringes of the east, the central and the west, eastern parts of Tasmania and parts of Western Australia as well and northern South Australia. So.
6: And in sport news, halfback Jock Madden will return to West Tigers this week after he was forced to take an unforeseen break from rugby league. Madden, who will replace an injured Adam Dwehy in the number 7 jersey against the Sydney Roosters on Sunday, hasn't played for nearly a month. Madden was forced to take a break after he suffered an injury that formed a hematoma, requiring emergency surgery.

0: or 0427 569 949. Be part of the conversation. Well, on the show tonight, we'll be talking about GLP-1 medications and weight loss. Ozempic, Mounjaro, what are the pros? What are the cons? Are they the silver bullet for weight loss and maintenance? Well, Professor John Harvey, Director for Human Metabolism and Performance at Australian Catholic University, joins the show after 6:30 to talk about the science. Before then, we head to sunny Brisbane for a Bingham and Amanda Cup update. The competition officially kicks off tomorrow with everybody flying in from all over the world to take part in the world's largest amateur rugby competition held every 2 years, and this year in Brisbane, hosted by the Brisbane Hussars. So we'll be joined by Quinton Leduc, Chair of International Gay Rugby, and he'll be giving us an update of all the shenanigans that everyone's been getting up to since the tournament draw last Sunday at the Wickham. But first on Game On, we're asking an important question. What can Australian sport do to make sure everyone genuinely belongs? Well, we're going to be discussing racism in sport, the Racism Doesn't Belong in Our Game campaign, the upcoming CM Sport Forum on Thursday the 27th of August at the home of the Matildas and in Bundoora, and what all of us, whether we're players, coaches, parents, volunteers or supporters, can do to challenge discrimination and create sporting clubs where everyone feels welcome and nobody has to choose between their identity and their participation in sport. And joining me is Junior Mello, manager with CM Sport, the Centre for Multicultural Sport, an organisation working to make Australian sport more inclusive by tackling racism and discrimination at the grassroots level. Well, welcome to the show, Game On. Welcome to the show, Junior. How are you?
1: I am well, thank you. Thanks for having me, Jack.
0: Wonderful. Well, we'll be getting our game on here. I've been really looking forward to having you on the show. You've been such an incredible supporter of the rainbow community. You're out and about at many events, including the Pride Hub at the Australian Grand Prix that was run by Proud to Play.
1: That's correct. Yeah, Proud to Play, sort of such a long-standing partner with Centre for Multicultural Sport. We run a few programs together and initiatives as well, tackling discrimination in sport, kind of having that true approach with the multicultural and cultural and diverse communities, and how they can be more engaged, but also understanding the disadvantage as well and the discriminations that the LGBTQ plus community has engaged in facing in sport. So, yeah, together, Proud to Play and Centre for Multicultural Sport does kind of trying to build a more inclusive sort of welcome space in different ways. But when you combine forces, we definitely it's stronger on those issues.
0: So you've got this CM Sport Forum on the 27th of August on the back of Racism Doesn't Belong in Our Game campaign. It's a whole day of fantastic speakers, a wonderful lineup of speakers. Can you tell us what's the state of play with racism in Australian sport based on the latest research?
1: Look, it's highly prevalent. When you're thinking about racism in sport, 56% of the population has witnessed or experienced racism. And if you go in the last 12 months of the research, the number went to 75% of people witnessed or experienced racism in sport. I feel like, it's hard to talk about racism in sport in Australia without also reflect on the broader sort of societal, historical of the country's colonial history, I guess, thinking on how this also impacts Aboriginal Torres Strait Island communities. And this research was kind of having two approaches, the multicultural, but also the First Nations sort of racism and discrimination that's been happening in so many ways and for so long in so many levels as well. And ideally, with this forum or with the campaign, the back of the campaign, which is a statewide campaign that Centre for Multicultural has been leading with seven other sports, plus VAXO and with support of other organizations, Geek Sport and Geek Health, but to raise awareness of racism in community sport and its impact on individuals and families, and also equip sports sector on having tools, practical tools on how they can challenge and respond to racism as well.
0: Yes,
1: so
0: I thought what we could do is have a listen to one of the participants in the Racism Doesn't Belong in Our Game campaign, and I love your thoughts about this particular basketballer.
2: Like, I remember when I was younger coming home from a game, and I think there was a comment about me being brown and just being in the shower trying to almost wash

0: my skin colour off and coming out of that and just still looking at my arm in disbelief.
1: Yes, that was one of the participants in the Racism Doesn't Belong in Our Game campaign. Can you talk us through how impactful that's been, the campaign?
2: Well, the campaign's been impactful. It's been reaching community sports. We are having, you know, especially for coming up this fall now, will be a great opportunity to amplify. Having amazing speakers coming through. You know, Patrick Johnson will be one of our on our panel. You know, Dan Biro, CEO from Football Victoria, Rob Hyatt, you know, from Koori Heritage Trust, and under Linda Bumblett as well, CEO from Vaxo. So we have a very powerful a lineup of speakers to really unpacking those issues and amplifying how racism can really impact and pushing people away from the game. And essentially, sports is such a being a great connector in Australia, and we wanted to make sure the sports industry and the space, it's inclusive for all. So we wanted to make sure when people, you know, have understanding racism and discrimination, understand how much that impact multicultural communities and First Nations, and how this can really push people away from one of the great connectors that is in this country, you know, sports.
1: Yeah, that's right. We do love our sport in Australia. What do you think are three things for the listeners that they could take back to their clubs to do to make their club more multiculturally safe?
2: Look, it's hearing the lived experience and understanding where people are coming from, and I think it's a great way, you know, for people who are attending the forum. But if you wanted to bring that to the practical level on you know, your local club, I think just open the doors, not necessarily meaning that the club is welcome. I think people need to start thinking in a way to engage, understanding that sports has changed, and the way people engage in sports, it's sometimes it's informal, the competitive level, you know, there's so many nuances that sports can bring, but the sense of belonging, making sure, you know, people welcome, you know, understanding people's ask people's correct name, and, you know, I'll make sure there's a space for them to practice, you know, their culture and religion if they have to, but also understanding uniforms on how can also push people away from sport. There's so many barriers, you know, costs which affect everyone, especially the cost of living nowadays, but can be more prevalent sometimes in people newly arrived, the first, you know, or in this country. So there's a few things that we can consider in order to make the sport more inclusive. But certainly racism and discrimination, it is a big piece, you know, this, you know, navigating the sports culture as well, changing the culture of your, you know, the club, you know, there's so many nuances that a sports, you know, individual club, or you can do on a personal and sort of a structural level, but also start to bringing people to the table to really support that decision making and changing a little bit on how we thinking or how we designing the programs and initiatives if you want to, you know, to improve and increase the participation of multicultural community in sport.
1: Thank you. So what about a real-life situation? What if you're standing on the sidelines at a junior football match, a netball match or a cricket game, and you hear someone make a racist comment, you're not the person being targeted, what should you do?
2: I think you should call out, you know, if it's safe to do so, always, you know, make sure that putting a comment that's safe to do so, but call out is, I think, it's in a way to not necessarily bringing the spotlight to yourself, but you, instead of saying, I don't like, you know, your comment, so you can always say, in this club here or here, we don't do that type of comment. I think you're bringing a shared responsibility to the environment that you're in, as opposed to an individual view. Say, oh, I don't like what you said, you know, just even though it's racism, it's a comment that, you know, anyone would potentially, you know, complain about it. But I think if you change that narrative and say, instead of I don't like it, say we don't do this in this club, I think you bring in the responsibility to the environment that you are, to the club, and also put that person in a position, and you know what, you know, I'm in a place where this type of comments are not welcome, or what I'm doing here, it's not welcome. And I think calling out, you know, if you see it, say it, and not be afraid to step up, because, it's a historical, it's been happening, it's highly prevalent, as the number says, and if you don't start to act now, I think, you know, the gap is never gonna you know, decrease.
1: Thank you so much. Well, thank you, Junior Mello, for joining us on the show tonight with some guidance there. And all the best for the CM Sport Forum on Thursday, the 27th of August at Bundoora at the home of the Matildas.
2: Thank you very much, Jackie. Thanks for having me. And, looking forward to have those amazing speakers there. And if people want to join, still time to hold their tickets for the CM Sport Forum next Thursday. So that'll be amazing.
1: Perfect. Thanks very much for your time. That was Junior Mello from CM Sport here on Game On. If you want to learn more about tackling racism in sport, as he's just said, head to the CM Sport Forum Thursday, 27th of August. Bundoora, home of the Matildas, is an inspiring group of leaders and petitioners from across Victoria's Sport and Recreation Centre to explore how we can collectively create safe, more inclusive sporting environments. And check out the Racism Doesn't Belong in Our Game video too. That's got 7 incredible stories of Victorians involved in community sport sharing their story. Well, stay with us, because up next, we're going to head to sunny Brisbane to talk about a festival of inclusion in sport.
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0: Well, welcome back to Game On, where this show's all about you and being inspired to get your sporting game on. I'm host Jax, and I'm live in the Joy 94.9 Sports Studio here on a lovely Wednesday night at the Victorian Pride Centre up until 7 o'clock tonight, followed by Gay FL in a bit. They've got a lot to talk about on the show tonight. But if you'd like to be a part of this show, drop me a line on air at joy.org.au or send in a text 0427 56994. Now, if you think rugby's just about what happens on the field, think again. This week, Brisbane becomes the centre of the global LGBTQIA+ sporting community as teams from around the world descend on Queensland for the Bingham and Amanda Mark Cup. So our next guest is going to talk about how this rugby tournament's not just all about the sport. It's a celebration of community, inclusion, friendship and belonging, hosted by the Brisbane Hustlers. Quinton Leduc, Chair of International Gay Rugby, thank you for joining us on the show tonight, because you've got a bit of an official kickoff in 10 minutes.
1: We do. Thank you so much for having us. I'm so happy to be on the show. And yes, we do start in about 10 minutes, so it's going to be a great evening here in Brisbane.
0: Although you've already had a very, very busy week, so of course, officially everything kicks off on the field tomorrow, but you had the draw on the weekend. It's been parties galore.
1: It has been. We have welcomed over 1,600 LGBTQ rugby athletes from 24 countries, spanning over 50 teams here in Brisbane. We started on Sunday with our tournament draw, and then we had a party that evening. We had a mayor's reception yesterday, and then today is the big opening ceremony with kickoff tomorrow morning at 9 a.m.
0: Fantastic. And I know one of the rules for the Melbourne Chargers, Melbourne's gay and inclusive rugby team, they've got this rule where if you're the last person to turn up to the team, whatever they're doing in the morning, you have to wear this ridiculous hat. It's the penalty hat. But it's kind of not fair because it's the person who's last. So you might have turned up on time, but you still have to wear this hat all day. So I'm looking forward to seeing those photos on Instagram. For those who don't know what the Bingham and Amanda Cup is, can you explain that to us, please, Quinton?
1: Yeah. So the Bingham and Amanda Mark Cup is the largest LGBTQ amateur rugby tournament in the world. It is in honor of Mark Bingham, who was unfortunately lost his life in 9/11, but he did the ultimate sacrifice, and him with four other individuals, they took over the hijackers from the plane, and instead of it going into one of the targets, it went into the field. And after that moment, his courage and what he did established the Mark Bingham tournament, where we gather today to celebrate being inclusive, being who we are, and just coming together as our chosen family.
0: And I really like how the Bingham Cup's evolved to now being the Bingham and Amanda Mark Cup.
1: Yes. So back in 2018 in Amsterdam, we did one match which featured two women teams. And then that developed to four teams in 2022 to now over seven teams here in Brisbane, with the Melbourne Chargers and Brisbane Hustlers being the first two women teams in Australia to be part of IGR.
0: It's really wonderful. And of course, Amanda Mark being Mark Bingham's best friend. And also the inclusive nature of this tournament really is quite phenomenal, because it's also, we've got a trans match happening. We've got the First Nations Lorikeets Rugby Club as well playing, which is incredible.
1: It is. It is amazing. So we're expecting over 80 trans individuals to take the field at the exhibition match on Sunday. We also have the First Nation Lorikeets, which is a strong over 30 members, and they are so excited to play tomorrow morning for their first game against San Francisco Fog. So it's going to be a great tournament.
0: And one of the other things I really love about this cup, of course, it's all about being fierce and competitive on the field, but it's a festival of rugby. Can you talk to us about how important the social side to the IGR is?
1: The social side to IGR is very important. Some of these athletes here, they come from cities and countries where they can't be their true authentic self. So for 1 week, they are not a gay athlete or a trans athlete. They are just a rugby player. they get to just be themselves. They get to hang out with people that they see every few years, people who are their chosen family, and people who were just rugby players. So for us, the social is as important as the rugby matches.
0: Wonderful. And so if people, can people just turn up? What if you're in Brisbane or you're near the Brisbane area where everything's all happening, can you turn up, watch the match, support the team, soak up the atmosphere? Can you go to any of the social events as well? Or do you actually have to be a player or a support crew?
1: No. So for all the matches, it's free to attend. Anyone can show up. And I highly suggest anyone who's in the area who wants to come watch some amazing rugby, please do. And then for the social events, only the closing and opening ceremonies are ticketed. All the other events are free of charge and open to anyone to attend.
0: Wonderful. And all those events are on the Bingham Cup Brisbane 2026 website, bingham2026.com. I was wondering, are the matches live streamed? So being in Melbourne here, are we able to see them? I think the King's Cross Steelers over from the UK, I think they have a drone and everything, don't they, to send all their content back home?
1: They do. So we won't be live streaming all the games. We are hoping to be live streaming the grand final, which is Sunday, where it's all our final games on Sunday. So we're hoping to get those live stream for it. But yes, the King Cross Steelers have a drone and they would be having everything live stream.
0: I love that. They've really got organized. Now, how important do you think it is for younger LGBTQI plus people to see thousands of queer athletes competing openly and proudly? You wrote an article in Outsports, which I highly recommend, paying tribute to rugby trailblazers Ian Roberts, Gareth Thomas, Nigel Owens, and Katie Daly McLean.
1: It's very important. When I was growing up, I didn't have people to look up to and I was scared to come out. And now with me being the chair of IGR, I have people who are curious, not sure who they are, come to our matches, come try out. And they say, seeing you guys being as comfortable you are, seeing the community that you give us hope that we can come out when we want to and have that family. So it is important for the young people these days to see these tournaments, to know that there is a space for you. You are safe. You have a family. We will be there to support you.
0: Wonderful. And as the IGR chair, what's your call to action for rugby moving forward, which you did write about in your article?
1: My call to action is to have more people advocate, be there for each other, support each other, and actually just grow the game and stop putting up these barriers and these challenges that are making it hard for our community to play rugby. Just let us play rugby.
0: Yeah, so yeah, ending that trans ban, breaking the silence on elite men's rugby and pursuing real inclusion rather than rainbow PR. Now, I believe there's going to be a major announcement on Sunday with the winning bid for the Bingham and Amanda Cup 2028 announced at that closing ceremony.
1: That is correct. I will be making the announcement on Sunday. It's either going to be hosted by the Emerald Warriors in Dublin or by the Lead Hunters in Leeds, UK.
0: Fantastic. Can't wait to hear that one. Do you have any parting words for people listening who might think, well, maybe a bit of FOMO, they might have missed out for the Bingham and Amanda Cup this year, but maybe getting involved with their local rugby club moving forward?
1: I would say do it. Go out to a training, reach out to one of the teams here in Australia or New Zealand, and just come out to training because everyone's open, everyone's welcoming. It doesn't matter your level, there's a spot for you. And if you can't make the Bingham Cup this year, there is the Purchase Cup. And then in 2028, there would be another version of the Bingham Cup.
0: Actually, you make a really good point there. The Purchase Cup is the local one here for Australia and New Zealand. And who's hosting that? Is it Perth this year?
1: No, it's Adelaide next year.
0: Oh, the Adelaide Sharks. Okay, fantastic. All right. Yes. Wonderful, thank you. Well, thank you so much for joining us on Game On tonight and have a wonderful opening ceremony, which is happening in literally 2 minutes.
1: Yes, thank you very much for having me on. I appreciate it.
0: Have a great night. Thank you. That was Quinton Leduc, Chair of International Gay Rugby, the Bingham Cup and Amanda Mark Cup tournaments. About so much more than rugby. As you heard there, it's about giving LGBTQI plus people supported by allies, a place to compete, connect and celebrate sport and themselves. Well, you can find out about the tournament information, events and ways to get involved through the official Bingham Cup Brisbane 2026 website. So search bingham2026.com and also follow them on Instagram, IGR Bingham Amanda Cup. And the venues are North Rugby Club, Ballymore Stadium and Bulimia Playing Fields. Hopefully, because I'm not a Queenslander, hopefully I pronounced those correctly. Well, next up, we explore weight loss medications. Are GLP-1 medications like Ozempic a genuine breakthrough, or are we becoming too reliant on them? You're on Game On.
2: 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G'day, David Moyle from Joy's Jazz Show, Bent Notes. 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Ragtime to remixes, Louis Armstrong to Miles Davis, and featuring lots of amazing local Aussie talent. 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Until then, may you have a wonderful jazzy week.
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0: You're listening to Game On with Jax. And as we do each week, we explore how you can get your game on by connecting through sport and physical activity. We want to make sure you're as active as possible to live your best life. So today, we're talking about a class of medications that have completely changed the conversation around weight loss, diabetes and metabolic health, GLP-1 medications such as Ozempic, Mounjaro, that become household names. People talking about them is everything from medical breakthrough to a quick fix. So help us unpack the science. I'm joined by Professor John Hawley, Director of the Centre for Human Metabolism and Performance at Australian Catholic University. Thanks so much for joining us on the show straight from the gym.
1: Straight from the gym, but I did have a shower, so we're all good.
0: Okay, great. I love how you practice what you preach. Now, John, for someone who has heard the terms Ozempic, Wegovy, Mounjaro, but doesn't really understand what they do, how these medications work, can you explain that for us, please, in layman's terms?
1: Absolutely. They're a very, very potent class of medications for weight loss, as I'm sure a lot of your listeners know. In fact, probably the biggest revolution to hit the medical world for quite some time. The GLP stands for glucose-like peptide. That's very complicated, but what they basically do is block a hormone in the gut which suppresses your appetite. So you're literally not hungry anymore. And patients who we've had on these drugs, and even active people who are just a little bit overweight, say it just destroys that food noise. In other words, you stop thinking about food, so you stop eating. And as I say, the results of the studies are incredible, 20, 30 kilogram weight loss in a year. So I think the drugs are here to stay. Whether they are good in the long term, I'm not that sure.
0: Where does the food noise come from? Is that a bad thing?
1: No, it's not a bad thing. What the glucagon is the hormone which is the opposite one of insulin. So again, in layman's terms, when you ingest a meal, you have a hormone called insulin that kicks in. It gets rid of the glucose in your bloodstream to tissues around the body. Glucagon is the opposite. It signals to the liver that you're hungry. And so if you cut off that signal, you literally stop eating as much anyway. You don't stop eating. But I think the problem with some of these drugs, and you touched on it in an email to me, is people with disordered eating to start with, this could really sort of push them over the edge. So again, there are populations which it's very good for. There are populations which hopefully are not as good and not prescribed for.
0: So when someone loses, say, 10, 20 kilos on GLP-1 medication, what exactly are they losing? Is it fat? Is it lean tissue?
1: That is the most controversial question at the moment. And there's so many commentaries and perspectives actually published on this. So the results of most of the studies at the moment show that, yes, substantial weight loss, yes, substantial fat loss, but definitely lean tissue loss, which is not good because the average age of the people taking these drugs generally tends to be over 40s and in their 50s. And that's a time when you can ill afford to lose any muscle mass. So, yes, there is a loss of muscle mass as well. So if you ask me, I would be, if I did prescribe these, with a caveat that you must start resistance training at the same time if you're not already doing it.
0: So you were at the gym just then. What would resistance training look like? So what's the minimum you should be doing, or what sort of like routine?
1: Well, again, for people who aren't active, you know, you're talking to a lifetime athlete, so it's a little bit of a different paradigm. But as little as twice a week will be enough to go to the gym. And you need to overload the muscles. The only way the muscles get stronger and in some cases a little bit bigger is by actually overloading them. So you've got to go in there and lift weights, which, you know, are a little bit heavier than you would normally do in day-to-day activities. And again, the weight resistance training is not going to pass on an enormous amount of muscle mass because, again, without asking your age, after 40 or 50, it's incredibly hard to put on muscle mass and even keep it. So really all you're doing is maintaining or attenuating the loss of that muscle mass that will accompany the drugs.
0: And if someone's appetite is dramatically reduced, could they then be struggling to eat enough protein to maintain their muscle mass?
1: You've obviously done your homework here because that is a major, major problem. And we have a study where we've got some preliminary data where people literally are losing 10, 20 kilos. They're losing muscle mass. And we've got dietary information on these people and their protein intake is reduced by 20 up to 40%. So at the same time that you're having these drugs, at the same time that you're losing weight, you're losing muscle mass, you're not eating as much, and just simply because you're not eating as much energy, you are by definition eating less protein. So I guess my third recommendation on the Wegovy or the Ozempic packet would be, you know, take cautiously with resistance training with extra protein.
0: Okay. And talking about pros and cons, we're talking with Professor John Hoey, Director of the Centre for Human Metabolism and Performance at Australian Catholic University, about the pros and cons of GLP-1 medications. In the paper recently, there's been two reports. One's been about developing NAION, N-A-I-O-N, regarding reduce blood flow to the optic nerve for the eyes, and then more than 60 deaths and almost 2,800 adverse event reports where GLP-1 medications were suspected of being involved. When the public hears numbers like that, how should we be interpreting them?
1: Look, anytime there's something that works miraculously like this, it's almost anytime there's a story that's too good to be true, there's probably some you know, message in that as well. Look, they're not findings to be taken lightly, but again, given the number of people that are taking these drugs, and I think I mentioned earlier, you know, it's about 12% of the US population on these drugs now, and I've no reason to believe that that figure would be any less in Australia, then the side effects tend to get sensationalized. But again, you've asked me about the negativity of the side effects. There's nausea, there's vomiting, there's lots of other things. But in the last few weeks, there's been a couple of papers come out to say that these drugs are also very, very good for, I won't use the word curing, but at least curbing some of those drives, such as gambling, such as alcohol intake, such as caffeine intake. Now, how the drug does that, we have no idea at the moment. But there are certain papers at the moment coming out with reasonably strong data to suggest that this does curb some of those addictive habits that people have. So that's a good side effect. As for the vision and other things that are associated with this, there are always going to be side effects, because what you must remember is that this isn't probably the only drug that these people are taking. So there are always interactive drug effects that are likely to cause some side effects as well.
0: And so why would taking these drugs potentially result in permanent vision impairment? Why does it impact the optic nerve? How does it do that?
1: That's a very good question, because I would have almost said the opposite should be true, because these drugs are originally designed to lower blood glucose. And if you're lowering glucose, you're not likely to get some of the problems that we associate with elevated glucose and hyperglycemia when you are diabetic, which does have an effect on vision, as we know. So the mechanism there is completely unknown to me at the moment. But again, you're stressing the negative, which is fine. There are some side effects like that. But again, there are very, very positive side effects. And the addiction one is certainly one of them. So rather than being evasive, as far as the answer goes there, yes, there are reports, as you've correctly pointed out. But again, given the numbers of people that are taking these drugs, I think they're far too inconsequential to worry about. The positive effects, I think, far outweigh them.
0: Fantastic. So what happens when you come off them?
1: Yeah, that's a big problem. And I'll give you an anecdote. I was in the UK. I have a position at university in the UK as well. And I remember a clinician coming in, and we were just writing a grant about actually taking these drugs and having to do resistance exercise. And she said, I've just come off a call with a patient who was 16, massively overweight, with a BMI of approaching 40, which is a body mass index of very high levels. And she said, I've put this 16-year-old on it. And I thought, well, this is interesting. I said, and is she on it for the rest of her life? And she said, oh, I hadn't really thought about that. And I'm thinking, okay, that's probably a question you should have asked before you put her on it. The point here is, and her answer after considering it was, you're on medication for blood pressure. You're on medication for cardiovascular disease for life. Why wouldn't you be on these drugs? But here's the big but. When you do come off them, there is a massive rebound in most of the studies that are published so far. So yes, you do lose a significant amount of weight in the first 12 to 18 months. But at the moment, when people do come off them and their appetite comes back and they eat, there is a rebound effect such that you almost get to the weight that you started with, which is rather depressing news.
0: Mm. Professor John Howie, being the Director of the Centre for Human Metabolism Performance at ACU, can you give us a bit more insight into this, you know, this conundrum about, is it a case of a lack of willpower and just eating less and exercising more to be at your sort of goal weight? Why is it so hard for some people to stay at a healthy weight and not put on weight if they're eating sort of, you know, not overeating?
1: Yeah, if I had the answer to that, I'd probably retired long ago. Look, it's a really, really good question, which has perplexed people for ages. And again, without giving a long lecture on it, we evolved to have what we call thrifty genes. So if you think back to hunter-gatherers in prehistoric times, they weren't sure where their next meal was coming from. They'd hunt, they'd eat a lot, and then they may not get another meal until they'd hunted whatever it is they wanted to eat. That could be 2 or 3 days. We've evolved genes which grab onto and hold energy simply because in those days we didn't know where the next meal was coming from. Now, fast forward 10,000 years, we've still basically got the same genome. So we hang on to that food just in case. Now, of course, though, we've got 24-hour access, round-the-clock access to energy-dense food, which can literally delivered to your doorstep or anywhere else that you want. So there is this mismatch. It's not just willpower or lack of willpower. There are some genetic predispositions to this. There are people who seemingly can eat without putting weight on. There are others who only have to look at, you know, ice cream, chocolate, whatever, and they put weight on. So it's what we call a mixture of genetics and what we call epigenetics. Now, the epigenetics, quite simply, is everything else in the environment. It's your availability to food. It's whether you exercise or not. It's whether you do go to the gym, et cetera, et cetera. So it's a lot of factors that come into play, and it is very multifactorial. It's not just one variable that you can change.
0: So if you were wanting to lose weight, would you take GLP-1 medication personally?
1: Absolutely not. Firstly, I don't need to. And secondly, an aspirin to me is twice a year is probably all I do medication-wise. You're probably talking to a bit of an outlier here. But in some cases, you know, it kickstarts the system. And if you can encourage people who do want to take the drug or who do need the drug, which is more to the point, because I think it's probably something we haven't touched on, but I think, you know, there's a lot of probably actors, sports people out there taking it without knowing. I mean, if you look at Oprah Winfrey, she was the best example. And then one of the Williams sisters in tennis was taking it, and she became the poster child for one of the drug company's drugs there. I definitely wouldn't take it, but there are people who absolutely should be taking it, because remember, it was originally for a type 2 diabetic person, not necessarily just simply for weight loss. The weight loss obviously is a massive effect, but originally it was for type 2 diabetes individuals and lowering blood glucose. So we've sort of come full circle now. Having said that, very quickly, about 70 or 80% of people with type 2 diabetes are actually overweight. So you're getting a double whammy there for that bang for the buck, I guess.
0: And so for people listening to the program thinking, I'm carrying extra weight, I've tried diets before, I'm wondering whether GLP-1 is right for me, what sort of questions should mm-hmm. you think they should be considering?
1: Well, firstly, you know, in Australia, it's pretty hard to get this drug. And let's just be upfront about it. The cost is $300 to $400 a month. And at the moment, we're looking at just injectables. So this is something you've got to go to your physician about. There are far too many people who probably think they need them and who probably don't need them. I mean, we talked about this measurement called BMI, basal metabolic rate, your body mass index. There are certain cutoff and criteria for that. So you've got to look at the weight of the person. You've probably got to get their history, how many times they've tried dieting, which in some cases is heartbreaking. Again, just an anecdote, we did a study a few years ago with individuals with overweight and obesity, and the average number of diets or attempts to lose weight was 13 different diets. And, you know, for these people, it's almost a desperation thing. So again, if you meet the criteria, your physician will prescribe this to you. It's not cheap. Whether it's something you want to be on for the rest of your life, again, I'm not sure, because we haven't got studies at the moment which show what's happened after 5, 10 years of administration of this drug. And as you've hinted very early on, the muscle mass thing for me is very worrying. The loss of muscle mass that accompanies the loss of fat mass is something that should be of concern to physicians and patients and anyone taking this drug.
0: And so we've got diets like the CSIRO diet, which have been very popular. Would you recommend for people who are looking to better manage their weight, that type of approach to food, like some more?
1: Yeah, look, there's so many fad diets out there, you know, the ketogenic diet, the high this, the high low, the grapefruit diet, the Victoria Principle diet.
0: Fasting.
1: There's a myriad of diets out there. Yes, prolonged intermittent fasting, time-restricted eating. I think it's almost overload information for the general public. And I think our message to at least the people we deal with in the lab is trying to keep it as simple as possible. So if you are on these drugs, I think a healthy, balanced diet with increased effort to take in more protein is essential. I think also that I would be, if it was a family member of mine or anyone I knew personally, I would be almost prescribing that you must go to the gym a couple of times a week and do that resistance exercise to maintain and hold on to your muscle mass. Because at the end of the day, we really want to have better activities of daily living. You know, we want to be able to climb the stairs. We want to be able to play with the grandkids. We want to do all this, that, and the other. Now, losing weight is the first step to that. But if you're losing muscle mass and strength and function, that's not good.
0: Just to close, I was actually watching a video interview that you were in, and you were talking about reducing your window when you were eating and how that might be effective mm-hmm. for people. Could you explain what that looks like in practice?
1: Yeah, very quickly. I'm going to ask you what time your first energy intake is of the day today, so what time you had your breakfast or your coffee with sugar, and what is typically your last energy intake. That is called your eating window. And you can do, work that out in your head as we're talking. We know now from a lot of the epidemiological studies, when we go back and look at people who have an eating window of 14, 15, 16 hours, that their propensity to put on weight is 3 to 4-fold higher than individuals who have a shorter eating window. What we try and do very quickly with our individuals who are overweight or obese is say to them, have your breakfast a little bit later, push your evening meal in a little bit earlier, and try and reduce that eating window, if you can, to 10 hours. Now, that's difficult because of social commitments and everything else, but it works. And the reason it works very quickly is that all those discretionary foods that maybe you or I are about to eat, chocolate, have a glass of wine, ice cream late at night, elevate your blood glucose, keep that glucose high during the night, propensity then to put on weight, et cetera, it abolishes those nocturnal peaks in your glucose. So again, I generally try and have my last energy intake of the day at around 7 o'clock at the absolute latest. Early evening meal, later breakfast.
0: Thank you. Do you think wearing a glucose monitor for people would be helpful?
1: It's incredibly helpful. And that's how we know from some of the studies done in the lab with Dr. Evelyn Parr, who's one of the senior lecturers in our group who works with people with overweight obesity. When we show them the glucose trace when they're asleep, they are absolutely flabbergasted. They've usually had an eating window, as I said, of 14, 15 hours. And we put the glucose monitors on them to start with. Then we do the study, and it completely flattens those nocturnal elevations in glucose. And once they see that, and remember that we're resting or asleep for 8 to 10 hours. People tend to think of what we're doing in the day. That nighttime lowered glucose is essential and very, very important. So yes, CGMS, continuous glucose monitors, very useful.
0: Wonderful. Thank you. Well, John, thank you so much for joining us on Game On this evening and talking us through the GLP medications, but also some more guidance about how we can better manage our health and fitness in daily lives. Maintaining muscle, eating well, staying active remain really important, is the message you're sharing.
1: Absolutely. With a little bit of extra protein, which I'll go and ingest now.
0: What are you having? What are you ingesting? Tuna? Chicken?
1: Chicken. Yes, steamed chicken with baked potato. There you go.
0: Any butter on that?
1: I'm not telling you.
0: Okay, no worries. Well, thank you so much for joining us on Game On tonight. That was really fantastic.
1: All right.
0: Wonderful. Thank you.
1: You're welcome.
0: That was Professor John Hawley, Director of the Centre of Human Metabolism and Performance, Human Metabolism and Performance at Australian Catholic University. What a fantastic interview there about GLP medications and the pros and cons. Well, stick around. There's more Game On coming up.
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0: Well, welcome back to Game On, where this show is all about you being inspired to get your sporting game on. We've got a bit of time for some LGBTQ+ sporting news, some uplifting news. Well, in pink news, Swiss beach volleyball star Leo Dillier has publicly come out as gay, saying he wants to be the role model he never had growing up. The 25-year-old, who hopes to compete at the 2028 Los Angeles Olympics, made the announcement on Instagram shortly after competing alongside his playing partner, Luke Flickinger, at the European Beach Volleyball Championships in Poland. And he said, "Today, I want to share something personal. I'm gay. For a long time, I feel like I didn't quite fit into the world of elite sport. Coming to terms with who I am hasn't been easy. But today, I can say that I'm proud of who I am, both on and off the court. I hope that by sharing my story, I can be the role model I once needed myself." So you can check that out on his Instagram. And in out sports, Spanish athlete Maria Pérez has made history once again. The 30-year-old race walker put in a superb performance at the European Athletics Championships in Birmingham on Saturday, setting a world record in the women's half marathon race walk. The first time the half marathon distance has been officially contested at the championships, and Maria shattered the required world record standard of 1 hour 30 minutes and 30 seconds by 24 seconds, adding another remarkable milestone to her historic career along with the gold medal. It's the second world record of her career. She already holds the global standard in 35-kilometre walk set in 2023 with a time of 2 hours, 37 minutes and 15 seconds. And to close the news, in outsports again, the Hockey World Cup is currently taking place in Netherlands and Belgium. The event kicked off on Saturday, running through to August the 30th, and the current Prime Minister of the Netherlands is Rob Jetten. He took office earlier this year, and his partner is an Argentinian Olympic field hockey player. So they were competing in the event yesterday. Argentina beat Japan 3-0, and Keenan helped set up one of the goals, and they had a passionate embrace after the event, which is lovely. So, well, stay with me as I wrap up the show.
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0: Yes, well, a big thank you to everyone who took part in the show. That's a wrap. Massive thank you to Junior Mello, Senior Project Officer Manager at CM Sport, where we spoke about tackling racism in sport. Quinton Deduc, Chair International Gay Rugby. Make sure to check out the live stream of the event, the final, across on Sunday. And Professor John Hawley, Director of the Centre for Human Metabolism and Performance, talking about GLP and weight one and weight management, the pros and cons. Podcast will be up later tonight. Keep listening for more sport, mental health talk and managing additions. But to close the show...
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0: Well, all the winners, and especially the sporty winners of the 12th Victorian Pride Awards, run by Globe Award on Saturday. 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T-Gen Gyms, Excellent Small Business. Bindi Cohen, Executive Director, Queer Sporting Alliance, Outstanding Contribution to Sport. 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
10: 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This is your host, John Cock, and I am joined in the co-host chair by Jonas Kalinato.
11: Yes, it's my second week as a permanent host, so I'm really happy.
10: It's back again.
11: Yeah, part of my back then.
10: And, of course, we are broadcasting to you from the lands of the Yalakut Wheelam clan of the Boomerang peoples of the Greater Kulin Nation. We pay our respects to elders past and present, acknowledge that sovereignty was never ceded, and basically we'd really love to just show our appreciation to any of the brother boys or sister girls that are listening to the show. Now, I remember way back in 2009, picture it, Sicily, 1928, there was a study on body image satisfaction that showed that body image negatively affected sex life for 42% of gay men, 30% of heterosexual women, 27% of lesbian women, and 22% of heterosexual men. So nearly half of gay men are unsatisfied with their bodies. There's a huge amount of societal pressure to be thin or to be more muscular. Actors go on TV and social media to talk about how much muscle they had to put on or fat they had to lose for high-profile roles. I remember before just about every Marvel movie coming out, one of the major stars talks about how they've had to lose 20 pounds and put on X amount of muscle. For the Wolverine movie that was filmed in Sydney, there was literally trucks carrying around a gym for Hugh Jackman because he had to be all this big muscular man for that. And thing is, though, we live in a country where two-thirds of people are quote-unquote overweight or obese. So where does that leave us? We're in a situation where there is so much pressure to look a certain way and to fit a certain image in order to be viewed as attractive by society, where two-thirds of us aren't that at all. And so what does that actually mean? What's that do to the headspace of people involved? And I saw a Facebook post recently from a really, really wonderful friend of Joy, Greg Gould, who talked about an experience that he had in his professional life and with relationships that he's had. And I remember also we have heard from another previous guest, Justin, Mr. Vic Bears, about experiences that he's had on apps. So Jonas and I reached out to Greg and to Justin and dragged them in, kicking and screaming, and we have ratchet strapped them to the chairs so they can't get away, and they're stuck microphones in front of them to talk with us tonight. Welcome to the show, Greg and Justin.
12: I was going to say, at least you haven't put a muzzle on me so I can speak.
10: Look,
13: that can be arranged.
10: Hey, look, I'm always happy to put a gag on someone, but like, microphone first.
12: Yeah. I've got my Madonna mic, so we're all good.
10: Okay, so for listeners who are coming in fresh to this topic, when we say fat phobia, what are we actually talking about? In your view, what is it?
14: Great question. I mean, I think it's pretty plain. It's people who are, you know, haters of the fatties. You know, they see a fat person and their first thought is, oh, they're unhealthy, or they must be really unhappy with their life, or, well, they're undesirable or unattractive. And that's simple as that, but it's whatever. Like, those people are just sad and I really think they should get over it.
10: Mm. Greg, what's your opinion?
12: For me, I guess it comes down to two things. One, personally, if you don't find me attractive,

0: said to you, you'd be stunning if you lost weight, or call me when you're skinny, comments about gastric bands and scales. What made you decide
1: that came out of nowhere.
0: Yeah.
1: I was literally at my album launch 2 years ago and I'm signing CDs and this woman, it wasn't even her turn yet. Like, the audacity. I'm signing for somebody else and she goes, have you a gastric sleeve? And I just went,
0: wow.
1: And I just could not, but, and as soon as she left, I had to take a break from signing and said to take a minute. And I had to speak to the owner of the business. I said, in what world is that okay? Is that just like, and it actually made me think, is it just me that thinks that's wrong? And everyone was outraged. It was it was really inappropriate. And I guess it's one thing for a friend to care about on a health side of things, or if they know that I'm struggling with weight and have shared that with them. Mm. But for someone that does not know me, that has not, it's not, I don't agree with it. I don't agree with people commenting on other people's bodies. You know, I've had people that have seen videos of me when I was 25 years old, a lot slimmer, on AGT going, God, it's like a different person.
0: Yeah.
1: Like, how are these comments productive, coming from a good place? I just don't see it, and it doesn't feel good.
0: 100%.
1: And I just wanted to shine a light on that so other people realize and maybe might think before they speak the impact that might have on someone and the impact that it has had on me, and it's carried through. And you don't know that, even though that might be one comment from you, all of the other comments that build up over time.
0: Yeah.
1: I remember when I first moved to Melbourne, and I've been in Melbourne now 5 years, which is crazy because it feels like I came here yesterday. I still don't know where half the places in Melbourne are. I know where St Kilda is. to be fair, I lived in Sydney most of my life. I have no idea where anything is either. Ask me a music question. So I moved to Melbourne, and I was probably 30 kilos lighter than I am now. I think I put on about 20 or 30 kilos since I've lived in Melbourne. But I was still not as slim as I was on my album cover.
2: Yeah.
1: And the first time I met this manager, who managed me for 6 months, this should have been the sign to walk away, but I moved to Melbourne to further my career and for these opportunities. Mm. And he literally grabbed his phone and said, when do I get to meet him? And pointed to the photo of my album cover.
0: Wow. Oh my God.
1: Yeah.
0: That's just so brutal, and I'm sorry that you've had that experience. Mm.
1: Mm. Yeah. And I'm a strong person, and I feel like because I'm a survivor of a lot of things, and I just had to keep pushing on in life. Mm-hmm. And it was actually my friend Kate Tarouge, who's publicly gone through a lot of weight struggles herself. Mm. She was publicly ridiculed on TV, and she's spoken about all this stuff herself. She called me and said, babe, because I told her what happened, and she said, babe, I just want you to know that, just if you need to speak to someone, because you might say, it's okay now, but it will get to you. And she was right. Mm. She was right. Like, she just wanted me to know that it's okay for me to not be okay about it. And so shout out to Kate. She's wonderful. And she's actually supported me through that, because she's like, you know, that's not okay. And it's okay to you know, on service, I'm like, oh, no, I'm okay. That's all right. It's fine. Whatever. But it wasn't.
0: Yeah.
1: It wasn't fine. Yeah. And it did affect me, and it built. Mm. It built up.
2: Yeah. So speaking of like experiences, like Justin, you've spoken about being fat shamed on apps. So what does fat phobia look like in those spaces? How direct or casual can it be?
3: The apps are
0: a saving cesspool.
3: Yeah, a seeding cesspool of accessibility. It's strange. I've had experiences of people, you know, messaging me hate based purely on my weight. You know, I've had people that just, you know, will block you mid conversation, or just, you know, ignore your woof or your tick or your whatever you want to do it. You know, so like there is, you know, varying degrees of fat phobia that I've experienced. I mean, I think the worst I've ever had is many, many, many years ago, when I was not the confident big bear that you hear before you, who this guy would make multiple accounts and would seek me out and message me and would just say, you know, lay off the donuts or go to the gym or,
1: Jesus.
3: Just horrific things. I'm like, I've never met this man. Yeah. I've never interacted with his profile. I had never spoken to him, not even looked at him. Uh-huh. But he was seeking me out to throw hate at me.
0: Wow.
3: And, you know,
0: stalker.

0: Yeah, which is funny. I'm pretty sure I did run into him on a tram once and, you know, saw
1: him. Should have offered him a donut.
0: Well, no, I'm pretty sure he saw me, realized who I was, and then promptly, like, pulled the cord to get off the tram and ran for his life.
2: Oh, my God.
0: But, you know, it's like, that's, like, kind of the worst I've had. But, you know, it affects me differently. It depends on the mood I'm in. Depends on the headspace that I'm in. Sometimes I can receive a message, you know, that's quite direct like that, and it ruins me, and then I go into a spiral. And other times it's just, whatever, move on to the next profile, see what happens with that.
1: But it also comes back to that age-old saying, you never know what someone's going through.
0: Absolutely.
1: I can never understand how a perfect stranger would want anyone to feel anything but happy, and, like, I don't get that. I'm so sorry that happened.
0: Yeah. Oh, look, it was many years ago, and it just shows that person's a very sad individual, you know. And then it was kind of funny because many years later I grew a beard, and suddenly he was very appreciative of my looks. And I just had to be like, hang on a second, let me get all the screenshots from your previous profiles. Ding, ding, ding, ding, ding. And that conversation was very fun. But
1: there's something in that, though. What does a beard make you? A bear.
0: Oh, I have no idea.
1: And so, like, do you know what I mean? Like, it shouldn't matter whether you have it's a beard or not.
2: Yeah. Does that somehow
1: make me more attractive?
2: Yeah, it changed.
0: Yeah, maybe it hit the double chin and he was like, oh, maybe he's thinner than he was, but I don't know. It was a strange time in my life. Thankfully, that is long gone, and I handle those kind of situations a lot better these days, mostly. Yeah. There's, I still have my days where it just sends me into an absolute spiral.
1: I actually had sex with a guy a few years back.
0: You had sex?
2: What? Gas.
1: The guy. prior to my current relationship, and it was great. I thought it was fantastic.
2: Mm-hmm.
1: Messaged him after and said that was great. And he goes, yeah, it was great. And he actually commented that the sex was great.
2: Mm-hmm.
1: But then I said, oh, we should catch up again sometime. He goes, yeah. So look, I probably won't. And he said, I don't normally fuck guys your size, so lose a bit of weight and we can talk.
0: Oh.
1: So you enjoyed the sex. It was a good route.
0: I mean, I have had the opposite.
1: But I'm bigger than you.
0: I've had the opposite. It's like, you're too thin.
2: He didn't knock you back before. Okay, sorry, that's just blowing my mind there. And okay, so here's one for all of us. So do you think that the comments that hurt the most are just the openly cruel ones, or the ones that people dress up as them being considerate or concerned or just being honest?
1: For me, it depends who it is and where it's coming from. As I said, because everyone seems to have a comment on my weight, because of that, it's probably made me more sensitive. But otherwise, I'm not a victim. I love who I am.
2: Mm-hmm.
1: My body is my choice to mold and shape however I want it.
2: Yes.
1: But if for instance, my best friend, who I've spoken to openly about my struggles with weight, and that it would be nice to be able to, for fashion reasons for me, really, the hardest thing for me is trying to find stuff to wear on stage. Sometimes it can be tough.
2: Mm-hmm.
1: So I have shared that with her. So if she spoke to me with love, trying to help me, that is a very different conversation.
2: Yeah.
1: So for me, it depends where it's come from and who it is. Most of my experience has been with perfect strangers. Like, why are we commenting on people's bodies? Did you enjoy the show? Shut up.
2: Yeah.
3: Yeah.
2: What about you, Justin?
0: Yeah, look, I think it depends on the headspace that I'm in. Like I said, sometimes, you know, it's the small comments that just, for whatever reason, just get in my brain and bury deep and make me question, you know, my entire self-worth. Yeah. And other times it's, you know, just whatever. But I think it's, yeah, I think if it's someone that's trying to, like, dress it up as advice, or like, you should do this, or you should do that, or have you tried this?
2: Mm-hmm.
0: I think, you know, when it's coming from that, like, place of that you know, hidden malice, I suppose.
2: Passive aggressive.
0: Yeah. I think those ones are the worst.
1: I found also, looking back, it definitely affected me in the sense that I started making excuses. I remember when I went to go for management, look for a new manager, but after this previous manager that I had was pretty much fat shaming for 6 months. It was horrendous. I've got other stories if you want them. But I remember making an excuse for it the next time I went for management, saying, I know I'm a bigger guy, and making excuses for it. And that manager was really beautiful. He goes, so what? What are you talking about? That should, I'm not here. I'm not wanting to help you and your career because of the size of your waist. I think you're very talented, and that's why I'm here.
2: Actually, it's funny that you say that, because just on the weekend just gone, I was having a conversation with someone on one of the apps, and lean, muscular guy, and he's being super nice to me and going, hey, you've got really sexy photos. And it's like, he messaged me, and I started apologizing for my weight. And I was like, oh, it's like, you're being super nice. I'm not used to people being nice to me on here because of my size. And I just, it threw me that the thing that got me was that someone was actually being nice to me. And so I started apologizing. What does that say for people like us that we've been treated a certain way so much
1: that we had to almost defend ourselves?
0: No, it's a societal thing, you know. We're told that, you know, bigger isn't desirable and whatnot. So when people do show any kind of interest, it's a, oh, thank you so much for showing me interest. Oh, I'm so sorry that I'm this size, but like, please, you know, almost begging them to show you intimacy and care. But, you know, I used to be very similar to that, and someone had to like slap me almost literally. I think they did actually slap me and pull me out of it. When
1: did
0: they,
1: you charge for that, like,
2: baby? In a good way or a bad way?
0: Look, it was a good thing. It was, okay, it was a good wake up call in the end. And then they gave me some advice that has stuck with me, and I passed it on to as many people as possible because they were watching me at a bar when I was complaining about how no one is hitting on me. And I'm, you know, I was single at the time, and, you know, I was, you know, in my feelings. And they literally pulled me aside. They're like, I have just watched you shut down three separate conversations where people were trying to hit on you, but you were too in your own head to realize that they found you attractive. And what they said to me was, you don't need to find yourself attractive for others to find you attractive. And when you shut someone else down for thinking you're attractive when you don't agree, you're telling that person that what they think is attractive is wrong and it's bad. And that completely changed my entire mindset. And from that moment forward, I was like, you know what, it's fine. And I worked on, you know, finding things in myself that, you know, I found sexy in others. And it helped me a long way.
1: But it's because of the comments. It's put, like, I slept with a guy once and he said straight after, you'd be really attractive if you lost weight.
0: Thanks. Beautiful.
4: So, Bob, do you think fat phobia in queer spaces has its own flavor compared with fat phobia in the wider world? So, like, it's different. Like, it's two worlds. Like, we're living in two worlds, actually.
0: Absolutely. I mean, I think in the heterosexual world, the fat phobia is there for the men, but not it's not as great. It's more on the women and their size, and everyone comments on how big or small it is, and it's all.
1: I hate that too.
0: You know, but you know, I always go through life saying if a mediocre white man, you know, mid 40s or whatever, can go to the beach with a beer gut and a speedo and feel sexy, why can't I? So it is. It's a completely different space between that and then the gay world where there's such an emphasis on looks and, and it's so hard to navigate those spaces as a bigger person when you've grown up in a media that the only gaze they show you are the picture perfect stereotypical gaze and that is that is what you're told is correct and desirable and that's it. So yeah, I think it's definitely it's a whole different ball game in the queer spaces for fat phobia. Thankfully it's come a long way and it seems to be breaking down barriers, but there's still a long way to go.
1: Can I also say I feel it was worse when I lived in Sydney. I feel like
0: that's just
1: I don't know. I don't know if you guys are from Melbourne, but I have felt more embraced here than I was in Sydney. I feel in Sydney it was really, really judgmental. Personally, that's just been my experience. I'm not saying it doesn't exist here, of course, but I've found more comfortable. I find it more comfortable here, which is a nice feeling.
2: Being from Sydney originally myself, I can kind of see how I have mirrors of that in my own experience, but what I think...
1: That doesn't negate that it happens here. It definitely does.
2: Yeah. Oh, it definitely happens here. But I think in my case, when I came to Melbourne, I knew what community I was looking for. Mm. And so it was easier for me to gravitate towards people that I knew would be accepting or at least more body positive. So I don't know if that's what made my experience the way it was, or if it is a similar thing of Sydney people are trash, where it's like, not all Sydney people are trash, by the way. It's like, we love Sydney, but there have been people who they've come down here. It's like, why are people nicer here than they were up there?
1: That's how I felt.
2: Yeah. And maybe it is that we know how to find people and we know how to actually enforce our boundaries now, or maybe there is something to it. I don't know.
0: It's the weather. They like the bigger bodies to keep them warm. With more accepting.
4: Warm homes.
2: Okay. 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
2: That's right. You are with the Sexperts here on Hide and Seek on Joy 94.9. Tonight, we are continuing our conversations from previous episodes on body dysmorphia and body positivity. And tonight, we are talking all things fat phobia. It is John here with Jonas in the co-host chair, and we are talking with Greg Gould and Justin, Mr. Vic Bear, and we've gone into a bit about all of our different experiences of fat phobia, and so now it's time to talk about what desire's really like, queer body hierarchy, and performance. So, look, in queer men's spaces especially, what are the body types that you guys have seen get treated as desirable, respectable, and acceptable?
0: Yeah, look, I mean, I go to bars where I know that I fit in, as we've kind of discussed. We have found the communities that are the most accepting of our bodies and all that. So I haven't had too many experiences recently, at least, where I'm seeing people being actively, you know, ignored or looked past. So I think there's, you know, maybe that's just me being in spaces that are very body positive and body accepting. Or maybe I've just got rose colored glasses and just don't see it anymore. But it's like, yeah, I suppose it's... yeah, that's in my, like, you know, my boy, because for those that don't know, I also dabble in the art of drag. And so when I'm out of drag and in spaces that I'm uncomfortable in, I don't really see it. But I guess now thinking about it, when I'm in drag and I'm in a different space, it's a completely different crowd and a different, you know, demographic that is there. And that's... yeah, I suppose that's where I see it the most, actually, going between my two worlds of what is and isn't desired.
2: Okay. Greg, what about you? What do you
1: think? I guess I come from... I mean, girl, I don't go out to bars. I don't have time. For me, I definitely come from a space of being an artist. And the earliest memories I have, when I worked on cruise ships, I was quite slim then, but I wasn't slim compared to the other dancers. And I got weighed in every week to make sure I wasn't putting weight on.
2: Wow.
0: That's crazy.
1: Then fast forward to 2013 when I did AGT, which was about 4 or 5 years later. I put weight on from, if you look at my audition, you can kind of see it. I put weight on from my first audition to the grand final, just a little bit. And I had wardrobe people making comments about it that, you know, you made it more difficult for us because you changed your size during like the same. This was filmed over a year. Mm. And then I had a phone call from the producer after the show who wanted to give me some advice. And one of them was because he noticed a little bit of weight gain. He just said, it's really important and you're not going to make it if you're fat. So, and I mean, you're going to have to look at the pop stars today. There's no cookie cutter. It's changed a lot. Mm. And that was an archaic view. And I'm happy to see those changes, but it still does exist. And yeah, so for me, it's been a running theme throughout my career because I have been all sizes. I lost weight after that. I went back up. Mm. And you know what? That's my journey and that's my lot in life. Mm. But it's my journey. Yeah. And I'm getting more comfortable now. I remember, I had a drug addiction in 2018, 19 for about 12 months after some horrific stuff happened to me. Mm. I was numbing myself for quite a long time there. And I lost a lot of weight. And I was on the teen arena diet now. So I'd lost quite a bit of weight. But I remember coming back from that, the judgment that I got from being skinny. Mm. And then the judgment from being, like, I couldn't win. Mm. It didn't matter what size I was. Mm. People were commenting on my body. Mm. And, yeah, so it's like, do I be a mess and skinny or fat and happy? I don't know. Like,
2: well, it's actually funny that you say that because I, at one point, lost about 50 kilos. Mm. And so I went from being at my biggest down to, like, running marathons, and I did it all through like personal training and blah, blah, blah. Mm-hmm. But when I was at my lightest, I'm there going, oh, I've done this amazing thing. Look at the work that I've done. Mm. And people were going, are you sick? All of that kind of thing. So it's like, regardless of where you're at, people are going to assume that there is something wrong It makes them feel good about themselves to take a dig.
1: Look at Adele. When Adele lost her weight, oh, she's too skinny now. What I liked her when she was fat because then I could see myself in her. I'm glad that you could see yourself in her, and I think that's important that we don't look at. As I said, that's something that I love about is changing. You know, when people like Lizzo's size is celebrated.
2: Yeah.
1: But then when people choose to lose weight, then they want to go the other way. Oh, you're too skinny now. Like,
2: yeah. And it's like I was at my most comfortable when I was heavier. Mm. And it's like, okay, so I let myself go the other way until I felt comfortable again.
1: Wow.
2: And so it's just like people act as though you're only desirable if you're a certain way, but what about how you feel about yourself?
11: Mm,
6: 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Loads of fun.
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2: So, yeah, where do you think fat bodies fit into the hierarchy of queer desire? Do you think that we're excluded, or maybe we're sometimes fetishized? Are we desexualized in the community's eyes? What do you think?
1: All of those things.
0: Yeah. Yeah. Absolutely. And, you know, depending on the place you're at, the community you're in, the city you're in, it's...
2: Yeah.
0: Yeah, it can be any one or more of those things combined.
2: Do you think that contributes to making us feel a bit less safe because we don't know what we're going to get?
0: definitely. I mean, it's always, for me at least, when I'm traveling to a new city for events or whatnot, I'm always, you know, will I, you know, a lot of these parties that we're going to are quite sexually charged. And, you know, it's always that thing of like, oh, I don't know, like if I go to this party, will people, you know, want to get with me or whatever? And, you know, what if that doesn't happen? Like, what does that mean for me? Like, is that a reflection on my self-worth? Like, is that going to upset me? Am I still going to have a good time? And, you know, it's a bit of a gamble every time.
4: Yeah, so like Justin, you were like talking about going to places or like spaces. So in the bare spaces that you have been, there can be more room for bigger bodies, but there can also still be rules about what kind of body is being celebrated. So what have you noticed there?
0: Absolutely. So there's no one fat. So people, you know, sometimes, you know, you can be not the right kind of fat. Like you could be too jiggly, or you could be too hard, or, you know, you're not muscular enough underneath the fat, or, you know, you're not big enough. Like, the, you know, sometimes there's people that just, they want the super chubs, and you have to be, you know, the 150s and plus to get any kind of information from them, or, you know, a notice from them. So yeah, it's this really interesting space of, you know, while, you know, the bear community is accepting of all bodies and shapes and sizes, you still have to navigate, like, am I the right kind of fat? you know, and it can be even like, you know, I'll look at friends of mine that I'm like, oh, okay, I'm a similar size to them, and I see them out and I see them, you know, picking up and whatnot. And especially back in my younger single days, I was, you know, I was like, well, they're picking up, so I should be picking up. And then I wasn't. And then it was this huge, just, you know, like, you know, mental backflip of like, what is wrong with me? So then it becomes like, is it just a fat thing, or am I just, you know, a broken human person? You know, am I the problem? Yeah. So yeah, and it still is like that today. Like, even though it's very accepting and bears, you know, love, you know, all shapes and sizes, you know, there still comes, you know, that level of, there's checkboxes for, you know, are you the right kind of,
2: and the sense of judgment.
0: Yeah.
4: Always.
0: Yeah. It's pretty crazy. You know, I think you just have to go into things with no expectations, hope for the best and plan for the worst.
2: Yeah. And Greg, as a performer, how do you think the body stigma's affected the way that you engage with your career, or the way that people talk about your career or your marketability or your opportunities?
1: Well, I don't allow it. I'm the kind of person, I'm 38 years old, I'm not 21. So my post was not me going, oh, this has happened to me. This is going, this is not okay. And I won't tolerate it. I won't put up with it. It has affected how I view myself a little bit.
0: Yeah.
1: Like I remember looking back at photos when, after AGT, when I put a little bit of weight on, I'm not as big as I am now. And I remember feeling so judged and fat back then. Girl, I would kill to look like that right now. But I'm like, no, I had the same mindset that I remember feeling huge then. And I'm like, as I said, 25, 30 kilos more than I am than I was then. And I'm like, I looked good. So it can affect how you see yourself. I don't think I've worked really, really hard since becoming sober and getting my life back and becoming happy and building a sustainable career in music, and I'm now full time. I don't have to have other jobs and things like that. So for me, if the phone doesn't ring, girl, I'll create my own opportunities. And I have done that. It's lovely when it does ring, and I think through making my own opportunities has also expanded the phones that do ring, because I'm growing my brand. I'm becoming, you know, the artist I've always wanted to be. So for me, it's now about using my platform to look for. So that thing that happened that I spoke about with that manager was back in 2020. Just 6 years later, it's taken me to want to talk about it. Yeah. And now I'm talking about it because I don't want other artists to go through anything like that. And hopefully, other people will see that and go, maybe I'm a little bit judgmental. Maybe I could be kinder. Maybe I shouldn't be worried about that with someone. You know what? Do people really care? Look in the comments. So, no, it was universal. Everyone was like, that's atrocious. And it shouldn't care. We love your voice. We want to hear you sing. We don't come to see how big your ass is.
2: Yeah,
1: because it's a fad.
6: Sometimes we do.
2: And I think that that's actually a really good takeaway for some people, is that if you do find the... you've said some judgmental things about someone's body, then maybe recognize, just from what Greg's just said, is that that may be something that it will take them years to be ready to talk about.
8: Yes.
2: So you've got to remember that what you said as a throwaway line could be a really harmful nugget for someone that could take a real time and cause ongoing damage for a long period of time. So if you can...
1: And it could affect the way they love themselves.
2: Yeah.
1: And allow others to love them.
8: Mm-hmm.
1: You know, I walked away from my album launch in 2024. That was the most incredible week of my life. It was my first original album after years of broken record deals and false starts in original music. That finally, after 10 years of being in the industry, I finally released my first original album. And it's that experience is now tainted with a memory of, have you thought of a gastric sleeve?
8: Yeah,
1: I shouldn't be thinking about that. I should be thinking about how fucking badass my album launch was. Yeah. Sorry, I just used a naughty word. How badass my album launch was, and all the good things that came along with that. You know, so you know, and it's funny because that person, I know this person. They were a bigger person, and they have had a gastric sleeve, and they were probably talking from experience. It just was inappropriate, and it didn't come. And you said it in a public space in front of people.
8: Yeah.
1: And that person is still on my Facebook, so they probably saw my post. And in some ways, I hope they did.
8: Good.
1: Yeah. I didn't confront them, and again, this was 2 years ago, and I'm only talking about this now. I think I must have saved it all up because I put it all into one post about it. But yeah, and I think, and I hope others that might be in the same boat as me, that might be in the music industry or any industry that requires you to have a public image, could take some, could hopefully see themselves in that post and go, you know what? I feel a bit less alone now.
8: Yeah.
4: I appreciate like the confidence that you're like exuding right now based from like your experience and like your journey towards where you are right now, and you're like expressing it. So I really love that one. And just have a question, like what actually makes you feel sexy? Like, is it like not being accepted, not being brave, not confident about your size, whether that's clothes, music, performance, sex or something else?
1: I'm sexy when I sing.
4: Oh, there you go. All good.
1: Yeah. But also, I feel sexy when I put on a good pair of shoes that give me a bit of confidence in my walk.
8: Yeah.
1: Mm-hmm. I'm sexy in a nice jacket. I feel confident. I'm sexy when I feel confident, I think, is the message that I'm getting.
4: How about you, Justin?
1: So, yeah.
0: Yeah, no, look, I did a lot of work on myself because I didn't love myself for many, many years. I, you know, hated that I was fat, even though I actually quite love it now. And so
1: you're beautiful, babe.
0: Yeah, I know. I think I've swung completely the opposite way and I now love myself too much.
1: I know.
0: Yeah. So I come off as one of those
1: words.
2: I've seen the lube sales.
0: Yeah.
1: If someone says you're beautiful and you go, thank you, I know. That doesn't need to be arrogant. That can just be confident.
0: Yeah, yeah. I quite often use the line of, you don't need to go to Specsavers, congratulations. No, but I've spent like a lot of time working on what I find sexy about myself. And a lot of it, to be honest, started with posting nudes online.
8: Mm.
0: Sorry, Mom, if you're listening. But it was like kind of getting
2: put a link to those, isn't it?
0: Yeah,
1: I was
2: going to
1: say, is this on X?
0: Yeah, X, Blue Sky, Close Friends, you know, all of the above. You know, so I spent a lot of time, what made me feel sexy about myself was finding aspects of myself that I found sexy in other people and looking at others and going, well, I like the way that their chest sits and my chest sits like that so that I'm sexy. And, you know, looking at myself, I look at myself way too much. Like I watch myself, my drag performances, my bear performances, my bedroom performances. I love it. I live for it. I watch myself and I say, I am so hot. I am so sexy. And that builds my confidence. And then I think that confidence, like you said, Greg, like I feel sexy when I'm confident, and I'm now that person who is confident. confident in myself. And that's not to say that I don't have days where I'm not confident and I don't feel sexy. Like, that's a universal feeling for everyone. But more often than not, I feel powerful and sexy just being myself, and no matter what size I am. Like, I've been smaller, I've been bigger.
15: Yeah.
0: And it's just, I feel great just as I am now.
4: Yeah, because, like, I think, like, it's more of, like, self-empowerment also. Because, right now, I'm feeling, my insecurities, those are the things that makes me sexy.
0: Because,
4: like, my insecurities are the ones that other people would see that, that's just sexy. They're like, that's what I think.
0: Yeah.
15: Awesome.
1: What I got from what you just said also is that the more you do something, the more comfortable and confident you're going to get. And that's a message I would have to others is, same for me, like, seeing myself on camera after putting weight on, I always kind of avoided, I'll just do a music video and do a story. I don't need to be in the video. And there's this recent movie that I'm part of, which premieres in Melbourne this week. Actually, it's sold out. So this is not a plug. But it's called Body Blow. And I actually pushed back doing the music video because I was like, I'm losing weight. I'm on Ozempic. Can we just push back the music video? And I had to just force myself to just to jump in the deep end. And I'm now I'm okay. It's like riding a bike. Once I did that, and now I'm like, you know what? People have seen what I look like. So for me, it's the message, like, the more you do something, as you said, the more you see videos of yourself in drag or bedroom, whatever it is, like, you're now used to that. But I'm sure the first few times it took a minute for you to get comfortable with that, right?
0: Oh, look, a little bit. I've always kind of lied to myself a little bit too much behind closed doors. But
1: well, not everyone's like that, girl.
0: No, but it's behind closed doors was one thing, in public was another.
2: Okay.
1: Well, for me, when I'm being told you'd be attractive if, you'd be more successful if, for me, it was those voices in my head. So for me, it was like, oh, they're not going to want this.
2: Okay, so we'll be back in just a moment. If you've been impacted by any of the issues that we've been talking about tonight, just go to joy.org.au/support. There are some great support services listed there who can give you a bit of assistance, but we'll be back in just a couple of minutes. You're with the Sexperts on Hide and Seek.
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1: That's right. You're back with the Sexperts here on Hide and Seek on Joy 94.9. We have been talking all things fat phobia, body dysmorphia, and body positivity for bigger guys. So now it's time for us to get into the body positivity side of things. We've got Greg Gould, we've got Justin, Mr. Vic Bear, and of course, in the co-host chair, we have Jonas Gallinato. And so, folks, what does body positivity mean to you? And is body positivity always the right language, or can it sometimes feel just too neat or too sanitized for something that can be this hard?
2: Well, as I signed off my post recently that is the reason I'm talking to you right now, I said, well, if you don't like it, you can kiss my fat ass. So I don't know that we need to use such pretty words. We can just say, kiss my fat ass.
3: Yeah.
2: But I don't know. I don't think it's bad to use the word body positivity. It's not like body negativity. Like, we're talking about it in a shining a good light on it. I don't know. What do you think, Justin?
4: Yeah, look, this is something I feel quite strongly about. I think there's a huge difference between body positivity and body acceptance. And you can be body positive while still hating fat bodies and yourself. And so that's something that I am quite passionate about is instilling that you know, self-love. And like I said before, finding things within yourself that you find attractive in others to give you that confidence and find that body acceptance. Because once you're accepting of your body, you can either, you know, make a change if there's a change that needs to be made and that's your journey, or you find that you actually know I'm perfect as I am, which everyone is, you know, and you go from there. So it's kind of, yeah, I would lean less towards body positivity and more towards body acceptance.
5: Yeah, so like for example, if you have like a conversation with someone who is experiencing fat shaming or fat phobia right now, what helps and like how do they deal with that situation? Is it like through anger, humor, community therapy, or boundaries, or something else?
4: Look, I think any combination of those things, depending on the context and the situation you're in, can help the individual in the moment. But one thing that I would put out there is that it says more about the person making those comments than it does about you. A rule of thumb I always like to go with is if you can't change something in 5 minutes, don't comment on it. And that, you know, your body is a big one. If people are coming at you from that, it's saying a lot more about what they, you know, they're projecting their insecurities or their thoughts and feelings onto you rather than, you know, something that actually means something to you as a person.
2: I've always tended to go with humor because that's how I sort of deal with things a lot of the time. Like, I'll make a joke like, oh, I'm just extra juicy, whatever. Which is all good, and that's me commenting on my body. But I will say that I don't want to be the butt of every joke, and it's not open fodder.
4: You know, there's a limit.
2: There has to, but it's hard when I am the one that makes jokes about it through insecurity as well sometimes, or also just to make it a little more comfortable for including myself. But there is a limit, and I wish in that moment when that woman mentioned gastric band out of nowhere, I wish I had said something. I look back now and I go, I should have made an example of that. Because she was perfectly happy to mention it in front of everybody else. Why couldn't I, nip that in the bud in front of everyone? But it just caught me off guard, and I'm not a very confrontational person, which is why I would say that my go-to is humor.
1: So, just as a hypothetical, let's go back into that moment. Do you think it would have been appropriate if one of the other people there would have said, hang on, hold on there, that's not cool?
2: It would have been lovely. And they did say that as soon as she left, but yes is the answer. That would have been nice, but also I feel, as I said, hindsight's an interesting thing looking back now. I feel like the person I am now and the way I feel about it now would have said something.
1: Because I think,
2: just hadn't had enough experience with it.
1: Yeah, I think the reason that I raise that point is that something I've learned over the years is that having to advocate for yourself all the time is exhausting.
0: It's really
1: and as rainbow community,
2: having to defend yourself all the time,
1: yeah, exhausting. Well, as thing is, as rainbow community, we're having to defend ourselves all the time. As
2: anyway, yeah,
1: as people who are plus size, we're having to defend ourselves. As people who are this, as people who are that. You're coming from a different racial background. You're coming from a different socioeconomic background. You're having to defend yourself for so many different things that constantly having to self-advocate is exhausting. So if you see someone or hear someone has had someone had something said to them that is inappropriate, don't just tell the person afterwards that, hey, what that person said was inappropriate. Tell the person who said the inappropriate thing.
2: And it doesn't need to be a friend either. Like, you can call out a stranger for a stranger.
1: And just go, hey, that was uncool.
2: Yeah. And I feel like if that was somebody else, I would have. Because I'm not the one. I'm not the one that, if you talk about my friends in rooms they're not in, I will call you, I'll call it out. I'll put a stop to it. What we're not going to do is talk about this, you know? So I feel like if that happened and I would have been like, hello, excuse me, she's gorgeous. What are you talking about? Well, they are gorgeous. What are you talking about? Like, and I would have said, that's inappropriate. So I feel like it's different when it's ourselves. Well, it was for me anyway.
4: Yeah. Absolutely.
2: It's like, yeah. I feel like that's a common theme in my life, though. I will sometimes I'm really good at giving advice that I don't take on myself.
4: Mm-hmm.
1: Yeah.
2: I think we can all be guilty of that.
4: Absolutely.
5: Yeah. So Justin, like, how do you build confidence when the world keeps asking you to treat your body as a before photo?
4: I mean, I've gone on and on about this all night of you finding things in yourself, but it's just that every day, like, choosing to look at yourself and remind yourself that you are sexy, you are beautiful, and no matter what size you are, which I know is so cliche and so much easier to say than do, which is why I'm again such like a huge supporter of you know, posting your nudes, posting your lewds, even. It doesn't have to be full nudity, just something that, like, even that
2: I'm not
4: that,
2: posting my nudes.
4: You can send them to me in the DMs. You know, but sometimes that external validation, the external validation can be what it gets you across the line, you know, and, you know, putting it out there. And, you know, on the flip side as well, it puts more representation out there for bigger bodies that are confident and love themselves. Like, you know, I think it's crazy that, you know, I'm 36 now, and you're only just starting to see big bodies in mainstream, like, porn media, which is crazy. You know, for 18 years of my life, it's just been muscles and skinny twinks and whatnot. But now, you know, they're going, hang on a second, people actually do love fatty people. Let's get it.
1: Like, as an exercise, I did actually look online to see if I could find a decent amount of well-produced.
4: That's not bear specific.
1: That's not bear specific. And what I worked out is that there is more clown porn available than there is bigger bodies.
4: Yeah, and that's just my back catalogue.
1: Also, yes.
2: I'd like to comment on the before thing, because that's something, as someone in the public eye that has photo shoots and old photos that exist on the internet. And I remember I had another female singer say to me once that because I'd gained weight, but I was still using photos of, you know,
0: before.
2: And and not even always my choice. I mean, an event might take a photo offline and use it. Mm-hmm. Like, so sometimes I don't check, and they should, but they don't. Mm-hmm. And she said to me, I think you're catfishing people, Greg. I was like, wow. Like,
1: wow.
2: Correct. But that also got to me too, but I actually find it, to be honest, more freeing posting a current photo of myself because that should be celebrated just as much as the photos where I looked what acceptable should be, you know? But yeah.
1: Yeah,
2: I certainly don't want to catfish people, but at the same time, actually someone recently said to me, because I posted a throwback to when I was on AGT, and someone had made a comment to a friend of mine, like, is Greg not happy with himself? Why would he post a photo like that? As he thinks he looks like that now. No, I'm just posting a photo from when I was on HTT and doing a throwback like everybody else does every Thursday. But like, he goes, oh, I only said it in the caption. That was 14 years ago. I said, and it did. It said it in the caption. What are you talking about?
1: Yeah.
2: So, again, so it happens all the time.
1: Like, it's literally throwback.
2: I'm constantly having to defend myself for posting a throwback photo of myself because I don't look like that anymore. That's ridiculous.
1: Yeah. Okay. So, to everyone, what is one thing that you wish people would just stop saying about other people's bodies, even when they think that they're being supportive?
4: Anything full stop about bodies. Just stop. Like I said before, if it can't be changed in 5 minutes, do not make a comment.
1: Mm. Yeah.
2: Love that. I'm going to go back to what I said. Mine's that you'd be this if you lost weight. Mm. You'd be, you'd be more successful. You'd be more attractive. Mm. Stop making those comments. Mm. They grind my gears.
1: Yeah, I'm basically, if you don't have something really like positive and complimentary to say, shut the F up. Mm. But yeah.
5: Yeah, so moving forward, if someone is kind of attractive to a fat person or dating a fat person or working with a fat person per se, what does respectful desire look like?
2: What does
5: desire?
1: Respectful desire.
5: Yeah.
2: What does that mean? What is respectful desire?
1: Yeah. Basically, not fetishizing people,
2: right.
5: Like a true desire. Yeah.
4: One thing I would say on this is stop, let go of the shame of loving fat bodies. Mm-hmm. There's a lot of people who online will say that they're into bears or fat bodies and it's in their profile. But what they're really saying is, oh, I want a hairy muscle daddy. Or sometimes it is the opposite. They advertise that they're into bears or they're into fat bodies, but then they won't be seen in public with them because their friends are all skinny and their friends are all muscular. Mm. A little trick a friend taught me, shout out to Graham, Mr. Australasia Bear, is on one of the apps is there's insights that they give you and you can see if people, when they say that they like bears, if they actually respond to bears. And the number of profiles I have found in the last week that say that they're into bears and do not respond to bears at all. Yeah. It's insane. So what they're really saying is we love muscles. So get rid of the shame. Love fat people. Mm. Our holes is just as good as skinny holes. And we don't bruise your hips. Come on, do this. So yeah, just be respectful, people. Don't say anything to people that you wouldn't want to be said to you.
1: Okay.
2: I don't think there's anything else I need to say on that one.
1: And look,
2: any holes are gold, babe. Eat it.
4: please eat it.
1: Okay, so what would you say to someone who's listening, who's spent years believing that they have to shrink themselves, that they have to get skinny or get muscular in order to be sexy before they're allowed to even be seen or loved?
4: Mm.
1: What would you say to them?
2: Find your tribe. There are people out there that are not like that. There are a lot of judgmental people out there, but there's also some great people out there. And it's like what you said before, you Dylan again. You look like a Dylan to me. It's like what you said, Justin. You go to spaces where you feel loved and celebrated and comfortable. Mm-hmm. So people that may not have found those spaces yet, they do exist, and there are people that are going to love you and support you and lift you up.
4: Mm-hmm. Yeah, look, all I would add, we've covered this a lot throughout the night, is just find those things that make you feel happy about yourself and focus on those, and then remind yourself of those as you have those moments where you're not feeling as confident or as sexy of, this is great about me and I love this about me, and people have commented on this before. So remind yourself of those and don't focus on the negative comments that you receive, which is, I know, so much easier said than done, but it really does make a difference in the long run if you're focusing on the positivity.
1: Okay, well, look, that's all we have time for tonight. So, look, thank you both for coming on the show. It's always such a pleasure hearing your dulcet tones on the airwaves.
2: And Dylan sounds amazing.
4: Is that my new porn name? Am I have to change it to Dylan?
2: Can I tell you why that's in my head? I worked with the amazing Dylan Blue yesterday.
5: Oh, yeah.
2: And
4: I'll take it.
2: And Dylan Blue is actually, he would make a good porn name as well. Shout out Dylan Blue. And you know what? My final message is, if you feel down, call me and me and Dylan Blue will sing Love Yourself by Justin Bieber in two-part harmony. I'll tell you why, because our thighs, they harmonize.
1: Look, thank you, Greg. Thank you, Justin. It has been amazing having you on the show. Jonas, my wonderful co-host, as always.
2: Thank you for having me, boys.
4: Thank you.
1: And if you want to find out more about Greg or about Justin, we will put links to their socials on the podcast page for this episode. You're with the Sexperts here on Hide and Seek.
0: Do you want more?
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1: Good evening, Melbourne. It's a couple of minutes after 8 p.m. Welcome to tonight's Turn the Beat Around. I'm Robbie Molinari. I'm keeping company right up until 11 o'clock tonight. Stick around. We're making a milestone on our tonight's show. It is exactly 40 years to the day since one of the biggest compilation albums of the 1980s, 1986, Just for Kicks, landed. Released on 11 August 1986, it didn't just enter the charts, it basically stormed the charts. Within weeks, it was sitting at number one on the ARIA Albums chart, and it stayed there for a full month. Now, if, like me, you were around in late 86, you'd remember this record. It was everywhere. Primetime TV ads, on display up front at Brash's and Target, blasting out of bedrooms and car stereos across the country. It defined the sound of winter 86 turning into spring. It was made up of the standard 18 hit singles that had been successfully charting in the months prior, and every single song bar one that I'm going to play over the next 2 hours charted within the top 100 of the Australian singles chart. 19 of the songs went top 40. 5, I believe, went top 100. And yeah, that one individual song didn't crack the top 100 at all. And I'll let you know what that one is as we progress. But tonight, Joysters, we're not just replaying the album. We're rebuilding it. Because even back then, the sequencing never quite made sense. The flow was off. And 40 years later, it still bugs me. As a chart historian and my mate, Gavin Scott, once said, although it features what is possibly the worst start to a compilation, thanks to the disastrous side one opening trio of Queen, AC/DC, and Robert Palmer. And he's right. So for its 40th anniversary, we're presenting 1986 Just for Kicks the way it should have been sequenced, a brand new running order crafted for proper flow and proper impact. And in typical Turn the Beat Around style, I'm going a little further. The original LP came in two versions, the standard 18-track edition and the Mega Mix edition, which featured 16 extended dance mixes, 6 of which never appeared on the main release. So tonight, we're restoring them into the main track list. This is the expanded, resequenced 40th anniversary edition of 1986 Just for Kicks, rebuilt from the ground up and exclusively for Turn the Beat Around. Let's kick it off, Joysters.

Starting off tonight, Turn the Beat Around, The Way 1986, Just for Kicks, should have commenced. Samantha Fox and the number one single from 1986, that is Touch Me, I Want Your Body. It was the only track on the compilation that was a number one single, and for some odd reason, and something that has left me very uncomfortable for the last 40 years, it was relegated to side two, track one, which kind of kick-started side two in, you know, perfect fashion, but that really deserved to be the first song on side one because it was the biggest hit, and these compilations usually worked that way. The biggest hit usually opened up the album. As I said, it was number one. It stayed at number one here in Australia for 3 whole weeks during the year, becoming one of the biggest songs of the year. We love Samantha Fox here in Australia. She had quite a few follow-up hit singles towards the late 80s as well. And let's keep going. Track two in my little realm should have been this one. Actually, it was track two on the original LP as well. I just feel that, Samantha Fox should have come first. Another big hit in 86, AC/DC. This went top 10 back in the day, peaking at number 9. It's

0: We're making our way through the number one compilation LP 1986, Just for Kicks, on tonight's Turn the Beat Around. That is track two, AC/DC, Who Made Who. Joyce says we're going to go to a quick break, and then when we're back, track three, obviously. It's an Australasian group who are called Melbourne Home. It's up next on Turn the Beat Around.
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3: Joy.

the debut single for one of the biggest groups in the world, let's face it. That is Crowded House, Mean to Me, released in mid-1986. As far as charts go, it actually wasn't the massive hit single that you would have expected it to be. Of course, their big hit came a couple of tracks down the line with Don't Dream It's Over, but Mean to Me managed to peak at number 26 back in the day. I feel it should have been the third track in the track listing for 1986, Just for Kicks. Now, there are only about 4 songs on the entire LP that went top 5. This was one of them. This was sort of relegated towards the end of side 1 originally. I'm bringing it up to track 4. This is Manic Monday, went to number 3 back in 86. It's the Bangles on Joy.

Track 4 on 1986 Just for Kicks, Turn the Beat Around Deluxe Edition style. That is The Bangles and Manic Monday, of course a song written by Prince, but back in 86 he actually didn't put his name on it. He actually used a pseudonym. He went by the name of Christopher, but it's all out in the open now. It's a classic song. I still love it to this day. Joyces, if you've just switched to Radio 1, I'm taking you back to 1986 tonight. We're replaying the number one compilation LP, 1986, Just for Kicks. I was all of 10 back in 86. I bought this myself. I went into a record shop called Jets in Traralgon and picked up my copy from there, and I still have it to this day. I love it. But as I said at the opening of the hour, the track list was way off and just completely uninviting to start with. The original first track was Queen and Princes of the Universe, which was taken from the Highlander movie. Okay song. Should it have opened the compilation? It was a top 40 hit, but it wasn't the biggest hit on the record. So, yeah, stick with me. We're going to keep going through this journey of 1986. This next track did originally appear on side one. I've just brought it up a little forward, and I think this is one of the best songs that this band ever released. Played it a couple of weeks ago and turned the beat around, but you know what? Let's give it another spin. This is Culture Club. Track number 5 on 86 Just for Kicks. It is God, Thank You, Woman.

0: What were you doing 40 years ago, Joysters? Did these songs bring back any memories? That is Culture Club and God Thank You Woman. It's all about 1986, just for kicks on tonight's show. It's been a while since we've done an Aussie compilation listening party, but I've been holding on to this one for its 40th anniversary. I hope you're enjoying yourselves. Let me know what you think of the tunes. 0427 569 949. We're going to go to a quick break, and then when we're back, the first inclusion from the Mega Mix compilation is up next. So stick around. You're on Joy.
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2: Joy.

A top 20 hit single for Lana Palais, 1986. That is Pistol in My Pocket. It peaked at number 17 on the Aussie singles charts. It didn't actually make the cut of 1986 just for Kick's mainstream version, but it was on the Mega Mix version. And considering it was actually such a big hit, it probably should have really landed on the main record, as there were quite a few smaller hit singles amongst the original 18 hits. Anywho, let's carry on. This next track did actually appear on our side one in its heyday. I've left it on side one. It's beautiful. It's Suzanne Vega. It's one of three songs from the Pretty in Pink soundtrack, Left of Center.

Strike number 8 on the Turn the Beat Around Deluxe edition of 1986, Just for Kicks. Paul Kelly and the Coloured Girls and Before Too Long, a song that went into the top 40 and only hung around a couple of weeks, and it actually dropped out. But then it got a second wind. It re-entered and it just went gangbusters. It ended up peaking at number 15 later on, so it became quite the hit single for Mr. Paul Kelly, who was born in Adelaide, but calls Melbourne home and has been called Melbourne home since the mid-70s. And allegedly, he even lives in St Kilda. Dude, if you're listening, big shout-out to Paul Kelly. Love your work. Turn the beat around. Joysters, we're going through until 11 o'clock tonight. If you want to say g'day, let me know what you're up to. Let me know what you think of the tunes. What did 1986 mean to you? I hope these songs are bringing back some good memories. We're going to go to another track, and this is an extra inclusion. Again, another song that only originally appeared on the Mega Mix version of the record. Didn't make the standard cut of the LP, and this is the only song that didn't actually make the top 100 in Australia. But you let me know. Should it have? This is Kate Bush. It's called The Big Sky.

0: Kate Bush from 1986, and the LP at the time was Hounds of Love. Running Up That Hill had been a massive hit single, but The Big Sky couldn't even crack the top 100. But it did make the track list on 1986 Just for Kicks, the Mega Mix version. And we are including it in tonight's track list as we're making up a little bit of a deluxe edition of the 1986 number one LP, which I think was completely it's an amazing record, but a few little mishaps with putting songs here and there, but it made it a bit of a schmozzle to start with. We had a message come in from Damo. Damo says, "Hey Robster, the Sam Fox tune is the standout so far. Should have opened the album. Such a banger. Thanks for a trip down memory lane." Yeah. No worries, man. Thank you so much for tuning in. We had another message come in. Loving the 86 mix. Shout out to Michelle. Looking forward to seeing her in Sydney next week. Now, I don't know who sent that in, but thank you very, very much. Yeah. And a big shout out to Colleen. Colleen has joined the show. G'day, girl. She's screaming. She was expecting a little Kate Bush. Rockstar episode so far. You shine. Thank you so much. You're the best. Joyce's quick break, and then when we're back, we've got some more 1986 Just for Kicks. Couple of Aussie tunes. The compilations from the 80s were always great at just backing the Aussie tunes from back in the day. And a couple of New Romantics as well. They're up next on Turn the Beat Around.
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Pet Shop Boys and Opportunities, and in brackets, Let's Make Lots of Money. That actually appeared on the Mega Mix version of 1986 Just for Kicks. Didn't make the standard cut, but it's included on the Tonight Show because it's such an amazing tune. Didn't actually take off as well as it really should have here in Australia. It got a couple of releases. First time round, it only ended up making it to number 63. And this is after West End Girls had been a massive hit. It was re-released and it still didn't do anything, but it's such a great tune. And I think Damo agrees. One of my all-time favourite Pet Shop Boys songs, he says. Big shout out to Paul. Paul, after I read out your message aloud on air, I realised it was you. Big shout out to Michelle. I hope you guys have an amazing weekend next weekend in Sydney. I'm Jill. Michelle, get there safe and get back home safe. I'm glad you're enjoying tonight's tunes, taking you back to our 1986. These guys, you know, they're still touring and they still sound amazing. Scott Kahn has got a killer voice on him and God bless him. He has still got the stage presence. I'm speaking, of course, of Kids in the Kitchen. This next track is another song that appeared on the Mega Mix version, but we're playing it tonight because, you know, as far as I'm concerned, Out of Control should have been on the original LP. This is The Kids. It was a top 40 hit single as well back in the day, number 33. Let's give it a spin on tonight's Turn the Beat Around.

0: wrapping up the proceedings of Side One on 1986, Just for Kicks. Sydney band, The Venetians, they'd had a massive hit single with So Much for Love earlier in the year. It was the biggest single of their career, peaking at number three. That one there, If Somebody Loves You, lifted from the same LP, Calling in the Lions, only managed to get to number 67, but it still got included on 1986, Just for Kicks, and hopefully it gave it some more exposure, because that is a top song. Big shout out to Slick Mick, who's listening in tonight. Also made an observation. Did Paul Kelly and the Coloured Girls track Before Too Long get a second win because it was included on 1986 Just for Kicks, which is quite possibly, a factual, because that record, all those compilation records, gave those songs so much extra exposure after they'd already been charting for months. And sometimes there were songs on there that hadn't really taken off, but then, these compilations gave them, a second win. I reckon that is very much what happened there with Before Too Long. Joyce, we're going to go to a quick break and then we're back. When we're back, we're going to flip the record over and we're going to play side two of 1986, Just for Kicks. Stick around.
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0: Welcome back to the program, Joysters. I'm Robbie Molinari. This is Turn the Beat Around. We've parked the disco this week, taking you back to 1986 for a...
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0: Compilation LP listening party. We're spinning 1986 Just for Kicks from start to finish. The record went to number one in around the September of 86. It was released this same week, 40 years ago. Stick around. In general, we're going through to 11 o'clock as per usual. In the last hour, we're going to kickstart the celebrations for the Queen's birthday. Madonna turns 68 on Sunday, and every year on Turn the Beat Around, we always have a little Madonna segment to celebrate the Queen's B-Day. So stick around. That is coming up after 10 o'clock. But let's carry on with our 1986 Just for Kicks. This next song was the opener on the record originally. It kicked off side one, and I just thought that was absolutely wrong, because it just didn't have what Sam Fox had, and I'll tell you that much for free. This is Queen, and it was a top 40 hit single, peaking at number 32, lifted from the flick Highlander. This is Princes of the Universe.

It was impossible to avoid Queen in the 80s. They were one of the biggest groups in the world. Princes of the Universe, lifted from 1986, just for kicks. I say it should have been the opener to side two because that's where it belonged. It wasn't the biggest hit on the record, but it still needed a bit of exposure. There you have it. Let me know what you think. Do you agree with my movements with the track listing of Just for Kicks? Let's keep going. This next track didn't appear on the standard edition, but was on the Mega Mix version. This is really weird because this is actually from an entire... It was almost a year old, and they ended up putting it on the Mega Mix version of Just for Kicks. Now, I think it has something to do with the fact that Chain Reaction, her previous hit single, was the biggest... selling single in 1986 here in Australia. I speak, of course, of Diana Ross. So what they did, they thought, let's put Eden Alive on the Megamix version because it wasn't the hit that it could have been. But it's a pretty cool song produced by Barry Gibb and Michael Jackson, both of whom provide background vocals on this. This is such a cool song. Turn it up. I love it. This is Diana Ross and Eden Alive.

0: All hail the one-hit wonders, Sly Fox from 1986, Just for Kicks. What a tune. Let's Go All the Way. That still sounds amazing today. And actually a bit more a Queen in there. We Will Rock You. I believe they are sort of basing their rhythm section on that same track. Yeah, another big hit here in Australia. That went to number 18 on the Aussie charts back in 86. Joy says, we're making our way through 1986, Just for Kicks, the number one LP from this very month, 40 years ago. Can you believe it? Quick break, and then we're back with some more classic tune from a Melbourne band. It's up next. Stick around. This is Turn the Beat Around.
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I want to be. I really want to be. That is I'm Talking. Another massive hit single from 86. We're making it track number 4 on side 2. That is Do You Want to Be. It was the lead-off single from their brand new album, Bear Witness. Still a killer record from start to finish. Peaked at number 8 on the Australian singles charts back in this time 40 years ago. Let's keep going. Up next, track number 5 on side 2. This is the second of 3 songs that originally appeared on the Pretty in Pink soundtrack that made the cut on here. And I won't go into detail. That really, really bothered me back in the day. This is a classic from New Order. Love it. Turn it up. This is Shell Shock. I'll turn the beat around.

0: Number 23 on the Aussie Single Charts back in 1986. That is New Order and Shell Shock. I've been lucky enough to see New Order live a couple of times, but they have not done that song in any of the shows that I've been to. I'd love to hear them do that live. I'd go off. Joyce's quick break, and then when we're back, another one of the biggest hits on the record from one of the most memorable video clips from the 80s. Some people say it's one of the best. It's a classic. It's up next. Stick around.
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Another one of the biggest hit singles that appeared on the LP, Peter Gabriel and Sledgehammer, went to number 3 in 1986, and it's track number 6 on side 2 of tonight's Deluxe Edition replay. Who knew what he was going on about back in 1986? As a kid, I certainly didn't know, but apparently, lo and behold, Sledgehammer is an extended, elaborate metaphor for all things sexual, apparently, and the male anatomy. Peter Gabriel himself explained that the track is about using sex as a tool to break through barriers when normal communication fails. Okay, then, got a hit song out of it, and probably his biggest hit here in Australia. Don't know if he has ever topped a peak of number 3. Let's keep going. This song originally was one of the first 3 songs on side 1, which was absolutely wrong. I relegated it to side 2, track 7. This is Robert Palmer, as cool as the dude is. Sorry, you have to make it up at number 2. On side 2, sorry. This is Hyperactive.

Robert Palmer, relegated to side two with Hyperactive on our 1986 Just for Kicks replay. Big shout out to Dave up in Sydney. G'day, Dave. Thanks for the message, mate. He's pinged in via the text line. He says, we're going back to Peter Gabriel and Sledgehammer. He says, the video for Sledgehammer took about 100 hours to film, with each second needing 25 separate poses, but well worth it as it's a stunning and original video, still unmatched in creativity. It is amazing, actually. It still looks good 40 years on, has not aged at all. It's so clever and so much fun to watch, you know, seeing all those things go in his ears and come out his mouth, and it's just great. Yeah. What are we doing? 9:35 on the eastern side of Australia here. We're going through until 11 o'clock tonight. Hope you're enjoying 1986 Just for Kicks, the number one LP, compilation LP from 40 years ago this month. We're making our way through the entire record from start to finish. After 10 o'clock, we're going to get stuck into some birthday celebrations for the Queen. That is Madonna. And it also is the final installment of our Peter Rahofa trilogy. So it's all about Madonna through a Club 69 lens between 10 and 11 on tonight's show. Let's keep going. The last five or so tracks on the record, absolute killers. This is one of them, a big top 10 single and the first top 10 single for Janet Jackson here in Australia. Went to number 6. This is What Have You Done For Me Lately.

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They were called Boys Don't Cry, and that track became a huge hit here in Australia. I Want to Be a Cowboy peaked at number 4 on the Aussie Singles Charts. A bit of a novelty hit, but it's so, so cool. It still sounds pretty good all these years later. Love it. This is Turn the Beat Around. We're making our way through 1986 just for kicks, track by track. Next up, we're going to keep going because our time is ticking by. This track was another massive hit single, went to number 11 back in the day for The Art of Noise. This didn't actually appear on the standard edition of the record. It was on the Mega Mix version. And this featured New York State guitarist Duane Eddy, who was a bit of an important person back in the day. He teamed up with The Art of Noise on this. But the best thing about this song, and it's the video clip, because it had Rick Mayall from The Young Ones in it, playing a spy, and it was just the whole comical factor behind, with that made this song so much more entertaining, although it is very cool to listen to. Let's give it a spin, yeah. The Art of Noise and Duane Eddy. This is Peter Gunn.

That's my undying love for that track. If You Leave, OMD, that is within the top five of my all-time favourite songs ever. It is the penultimate track on 1986 Just for Kicks, and the third and final track that was also on the Pretty in Pink soundtrack that makes it onto this compilation, which is just a sign of the times. Let's call it that. Pretty in Pink was a huge film. The soundtrack was even huger. And so, you know, those big hits had to be represented on this compilation. Joyce, we've made it to the end of 1986 Just for Kicks. I've kept some things in their original spot, moved a lot of things around. I hope I haven't, ruffled anybody's feathers out there. This next track is the final song. This was a big, big song as well. It went top 10 in Australia. Did even better in the States. It went to number one for Billy Ocean. This is There'll Be Sad Songs to Make You Cry, the last song on Just for Kicks.

0: love songs and dedications tonight on our Turn the Beat Around. Whatever happened to the love song? It was such a prolific and, you know, genre that was always around. They just do not exist anymore. Nobody's making a decent love song anymore. Thank God for Billy Ocean. There'll be sad songs to make you cry. I reckon Mariah should do a version of that. She'd just nail it perfectly. Joysters. Quick public service announcement, and then we're back with the third and final hour of tonight's show. It's all about Madonna. She's turning 68 on Sunday.
1: 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Between games, as planned, a huge box containing thousands of disco records was blown up.
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0: Joysters, welcome back to Turn the Beat Around. We are live, and tonight is the third and final installment of the Peter Rohofer trilogy, which we started last month. Now, tonight's third installment is a little extra special because we're celebrating the Queen as well at the same time, Madonna, who turns 68 this Sunday. Now, for the next 45 minutes or so, we're going to dive into Peter Rohofer's extraordinary remix work across her late 90s and 2000s catalogue. So from the Ray of Light era right through to Hard Candy, he did a number of her remixes, and he basically transformed her songs into a kind of a dark, tribal, euphoric club anthem. They weren't your mainstream sort of dance house tracks. They were quite different. And this is a great example. We're going to kick it off with the track from the American Life record. This is Nobody Knows Me on Turn the Beat Around.

0: choices. It's all about Madonna, who turns 68 this Sunday, August 16. A la Peter Rahofa. That is the Club 69 Vocal Club mix. Sorry, stopped it a little bit too prematurely. A big hit back in 1999 for her. A huge hit single in the UK and did all right here in Australia without going top 20. And also in there, we kicked it off with a track from American Life, released as a single in 2003. We spun Nobody Knows Me, and that is the Peter Rahofa Private Life Mix, Part Uno. Joyce, we're going to go to a quick break, and then when we're back, more Madonna a la Peter Rahofa. This is Turn the Beat Around.
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massive number one single from 2008. Timberlake, Timberland, Madge. That is the Peter Saves New York remix from Mr. Rohofer. 4 minutes.

0: You can't have it all, can you, even though you are Madonna. American Life from 2003, that is Abra Hofer's American Anthem, Part 1 Remix. A lot of fanfare when the track came out, and I think what was disappointing about it originally was that there was just no melody to it, so you couldn't really sing along like a traditional Madonna song, or couldn't really dance to it in the club. I mean, yeah, even that particular version there, as amazing as a reconstruction of a remix it is, it would still be, you know, a bit of an interesting dance in a club. What else did we spin in there? The big, big track with Timberlake and Timbaland, of course, from 2008. I remember back in the day, on the iPod, it would collate, you know, the most played songs on your iPod, and 4 minutes was right up there for me. It was just, I just must have just gave it, caned it back in the day. Joyce says we're going to go to a quick break, and then when we are back, more Madonna a la Club 69. Stick around. This is Turn the Beat Around.
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That, on the other hand, was an amazing track. The hips are moving at a rapid pace. What lyrics? Lyrically poetic. It's beautiful. With Britney Spears, Me Against the Music from 2003. Let's track back a couple of years to 2000 and are lifted from the music record. This is such an amazing track. This is Impressive Instant. Happy birthday, Madge, from everybody here at Joy 94.9 and moi.

0: It's Midge, and one of the highlights, in my opinion, from the Ray of Light record, that is Skin. It's Peter and Victor's collaboration remix. That is Peter Rahofer and Victor Calderon, who did a lot of the remixes around that era also. Big shout out to Dave from City. Dave, too kind, far too kind, mate. He says, I say this every year, but you do the best music shows for our Queen's birthday, Robbie. Thank you for the awesome Madonna remixes. Thank you so much, Dave. I'm glad you're enjoying it. And big shout out to Colleen. She said she was excited for Madge a little earlier on. Hopefully it's, delivered. We're going to go to a quick break and then we're back with a couple of more Madge tracks before we shut up shop. This is Turn the Beat Around.
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0: Joyce does one last Peter Rahofer remix, and this is also from the American Life era. Back in the day, it was packaged as a double A-side sort of maxi single, which was a big, big seller in the States. Big in the clubs, obviously. This is Nothing Fails. We'll turn the beat around.

Absolutely beautiful track. Love that. That is Nothing Fails, again from American Life. And just with that choir lifting it up. It's great stuff. That is Madonna as we celebrate the Queen's 68th birthday, which falls this Sunday. Oh, she's still going.

Dave Joysters. Thanks for joining me on this journey of Madonna on tonight's Turn the Beat Around. Now, we were on a 1986 trip before, so we're going to go back there, because you know why? This very song was a number one 40 years ago on the Aussie charts this very week. It's Papa Don't Preach from the lady herself.

Apologies, Joyce. That is a very disturbed audio file that needs to be removed from our system. I really wanted everybody to enjoy Papa Don't Preach. It was number one 40 years ago this week on the Aussie Singles Chart. My lovely disco duckling, it's time to shut up shop. It's 5 minutes to 11. This one's going to bring us up to the end of the hour. Big shout out to our Marianne, who reminded me, are you going to play any William Orbit? Yes, let's do it. This is Fascinating Rhythm from Bassomatic. You're on Joy.

0: from 1990, that is Bassomatic. Of course, the mastermind behind that is the late and great William Orbit, featuring Sharon Musgrave on vocal and doing the rap, which was bringing me back to Faithless and, MC Inner One Step. Fascinating rhythm. Rubbing up tonight's Turn the Beat Around. Joysters, I am out of here. You guys have an amazing and safe weekend. I'll catch you all again next Friday. We'll do it all again then. Good night, everybody.
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2: 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And we're the hosts of Joy 94.9's The Sound of Now.
1: 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But the thing with music is that there is always something happening. Music never stops. 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
6: It's 6 o'clock, Yapalingina. I'm Joe McLean, Joy News. Victoria Police aims to fill nearly 1,500 members shortfall by mid-2028. Former police officers will return to service to free up frontline officers around Victoria, eventually filling the equivalent of 2,000 shifts a week. Performing administrative duties such as working at public counters, in police stations, and preparing evidence for court. New South Wales Premier Chris Minns and Prime Minister Anthony Albanese have formally announced a gun buyback bigger than the Howard era scheme. The reforms are part of a legislation passed after the Bondi Beach terror attacks in December last year, aimed at a quarter of the state's 1.2 million gun owners. The Premier said he would fight for the issue at the ballot box should the New South Wales Liberals and One Nation continue to oppose the laws. NDIS Minister will not say if the government will delay participants' exit from the scheme if support was not ready. Jenny McAllister has insisted the government will not leave people without support and says that the Thriving Kids program is on track to roll out in October. The government is expected to pass sweeping cuts to the NDIS in a deal with the coalition in Parliament this week. Victoria Police have made 5 additional arrests relating to attacks on men via dating and social media apps, bringing the state's total count to 47. It comes after a slew of violent assaults and robberies in 2025, where fake profiles were used on the apps like Grindr to lure gay men to locations where they were subject to homophobic attacks. Botswana has officially removed remaining colonial-era laws that criminalise same-sex relationships. The law had already been declared unconstitutional by the courts back in 2019. The latest move is an essential and final legal clean-up to bring Botswana's laws fully in line with the court's ruling. Will Robert Irwin bust out a shirtless salsa or bring a crocodile on stage? Wildlife warrior, TV reality host, and sometimes underwear model will be hosting the 2026 Logies, and anything could happen. The youngest ever host of the Australian television's Night of Nights. Watch tonight at 7 on 7. Singer-songwriter and television host Johnny Young has died at 79 after being diagnosed recently with pancreatic cancer. The 60s pop star was best known as the creator of and host of the much-loved TV show Young Talent Time, which launched the careers of stars like Tina Arena, Danny Minogue, John Bowles, as well as many young performers. In AFL, the GWS Giants down West Coast 111-57, and the Bulldogs at Carlton had a dead heat on 82 each, while Essendon is continuing to play Sydney at the moment, and Fremantle is still on top. NFLW Week 1, Sydney down Adelaide Crows 61-53, Brisbane beat Essendon 85-37, Fremantle lost to Port Adelaide 20-41, with GWS Giants now playing West Coast. The Dolphins' Sam Short and Alani Pilister spearheaded a dramatic resurgence in the middle distance and long distance freestyle swimming by the weight of their combined success in the Pan Pacifics. With one day of competition remaining, the pair are responsible for 7 of Australia's 26 pool medals, including 5 golds in events ranging from 200 metres to 1500 metres. Australia's final 2 golds came from flyer Matt Temple and breaststroke Sam Williamson. And before we cross to Love Out Loud with Gary Wilson.
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6: Let's see what's in store for the Aussie capitals tomorrow, according to the Bureau. Brisbane, Mianjin, a shower or 2 and 22. Sydney, Wurrung, shower or 2 and 19. Adelaide, Tordanya, possible showers, 19. Hobart, Nipaluna, partly cloudy and 15. Perth, Brualu, showers and 21. Darwin, Gurramila, sunny and 33. In Melbourne now, Nam, 14 degrees, a low of 7 overnight. Tomorrow, partly cloudy and 18. And just for Johnny, all my lovin' I will send to you. I'm Joe McLean. Next Joy News tomorrow morning at 7.

Thanks to Rob and Mossy there for a fantastic nostalgic program called Yesterday Once More. Thanks to Joe for the live news too. I was humming along to quite a few songs with Rob and Mossy there. It was lovely. Welcome to Love Out Loud. This program is for you and your loved one. We'll particularly focus on the rainbow community. You can request a love song that is meaningful for you and your partner or partners. It may be a new love, or it may be a love that you're missing at the moment, or a love that you've lost. Let's hear your song. It could be your wedding song, could be your first date, or an anniversary, or not even a song at all. It could be a poem. There's a I do a poetry segment called Poetry Corner about halfway through the program. I'm going to do the absolute classic love poem, love scene. Stay tuned for that one. Or it could just be an affirmation.

is from Elena and it's to Maya. And the message reads, "To my darling Maya, just remember I'm always by your side. Love you endlessly." And it just happens to be a Sade song, "By Your Side."

Beautiful song, that one, from Sade, and that was from Elena Tamea. Now, we've got another message in from Chris, and there's a bit of a long-distance thing going on there with Chris to Leo. Now, this...

song originally. It was about a long-distance relationship and was from Sydney to L.A. And the loved one was in L.A., but that's like about 7,500 miles. But Leo is not that distant away. He's only in Sydney, but it's still a distance. You can't snuggle up in bed together on this bit of a cold night, and Joe told us it was going to be 7 tonight. So my heart goes out to you, Chris, and to Leo. And this track is called, it's by Oliver Cronin, and it's called 7,500 Miles. Counting it, and Chris is counting down every single mile, every single moment until they're back in your arms. Miss you heaps, babe.

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1: You're on Love Out Loud with the Gas Man here, and it's, we're having a lovely Sunday evening together and enjoying the love that's spread around everywhere. I've got one message from Grant that's just come in, and Grant is saying, hope I can play a specific song, and yes, I can, thank you. And Grant wishes this song to be dedicated to his love, whose name is Tom. So thank you for your message, Grant. And here's your song, Make You Feel My Love by Adele. Beautiful choice. Thank you.

We are indeed in the love zone, and that was a track by Stewie Melbourne. And that track went out from Alex, and that went out to Sam. And Alex says, thanks for making our little apartment the ultimate safe space and love zone every single day. You're my world. Oh, that's very nice. Well done, Alex, and I know that Sam will definitely appreciate that one. Now, this next track goes back a few years, quite a few years, actually. And I think Chloe and Hannah must have been together for some time, because to have this song on their mind means that they have a long, stable relationship. So this one's from Chloe to Hannah. And the message is, I woke up this morning. I was feeling fine with something on my mind. That's definitely you, Hannah. Something tells me I'm into something good with us. Thanks for making every day so bright. I think you might have guessed it. Herman's Hermits.

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8: I've heard that voice somewhere before. Very good indeed. So those are your numbers indeed. Now, love can be a crazy thing. It can be restful. It can be calm. It can be absolutely crazy as well. And Dave says to Aaron, "Hey, guys, can you play a crazy little thing called Love for My Fiance?" Aaron, congratulations, guys. This guy still drives me completely crazy after 5 years. 5 years and you've just proposed? Anyway, but I wouldn't trade him for anything. Excellent. That sounds beautiful. So this is from Dave to Aaron, and it's from Queen. Crazy little thing called love.

Alrighty, now we're up to Poetry Corner time, and it was, I was at a function last night, and I was helping stack some musical instruments and that sort of thing, and there was a balcony, and I said to the person down below who was helping stack the stuff, "Oh, I can do my famous balcony scene." They looked at me quite nonplussed. I thought, "You haven't heard of the balcony scene?" "No." "You haven't even seen the movie Romeo and Juliet?" "No." I should have said West Side Story. It might have been a little more up to date. But no, they hadn't heard of it. No, a person in their early 30s, and I thought, goodness me. So it's education time, young people, and it's reminiscence time to those of us of a little bit older and more classically inclined. This is the Romeo and Juliet scene. It's the famous balcony scene. And I'll just set the scene a little bit. Romeo is in the orchard below the mansion where Juliet lives, and he's looking at Juliet's bedroom, not in a weird way, but just reminiscing because he's so lovesick. He's got that crazy little thing called love indeed. And Juliet's in there with her maid and helping her sort of get ready for bed and all that sort of thing. And she appears out on the balcony there. And before that happens, though, Romeo sees a light in Juliet's window. "But soft, what light through yonder window breaks? Is it the east, and Juliet is the sun? Arise, fair sun, and kill the envious moon, who is already sick and pale with grief, that thou her maid art for more fair than she. Be not her maid, since she is envious. Her vestal livery is but sick and green, and none but fools do wear it. Cast it off. It is my lady. Oh, it is my love. Oh, that she knew she were. She speaks, yet she says nothing of what that. Her eye discourses. I will answer it. I am too bold. 'Tis not to me she speaks, two of the fairest stars in the heaven, having some business to entreat her eyes to twinkle in their spheres till they return. What if her eyes were there? They in her head? The brightness of her cheek would shame those stars, as daylight doth a lamp. Her eyes in heaven would through the airy region stream so bright. The birds that would sing and think it were not night. See how she leans her cheek upon her hand. Oh, that I were a glove upon that hand, that I might touch that cheek." Then Juliet appears at the balcony. She goes, "Oh, me." And Romeo, who is not seen by Juliet, says, "She speaks. Oh, speak again, bright angel, for thou art as glorious to this night as being o'er my head, as is a winged messenger of heaven into the white upturned wondering eyes of mortals that fall back to gaze on him when he bestrides the lazy pacing clouds and sails upon the bosom of the air." And Juliet, who hasn't seen Romeo, by the way, just says out into the night, "Oh, Romeo, Romeo, wherefore art thou, Romeo? Deny thy father, refuse thy name, or if thou wilt not but be sworn, my love, I will no longer be a Capulet." Anyway, that's the famous balcony scene. You have now been educated. Let's move on to the music now, and this track's by Jackie Wilson, and it's for Sarah and Jess, and it's a beautiful track. I love it. It's sort of gets things moving along a little bit, but with a lot of soul, as Jackie Wilson did. The message from Sarah says, "To my amazing wife, Jess, your love keeps me lifting higher and higher and higher than I've ever been lifted before." Gives you a clue to the song, doesn't it? "Thank you for holding me warm in your arms and bringing so much joy into my life." This is Jackie Wilson. Higher and higher. This is From Priya to Nina. Thank you.

there's a little sucker to me in there. Goodness me, takes us back a long way, doesn't it? This next track is by Dusty Springfield, and it's from Priya to Nina. And Priya says, dedicating Dusty Springfield's I Only Want to Be With You to my beautiful girlfriend, Nina. No matter where we go or what we do, there's always no one, nowhere else on earth I'd rather be than with you. A little bit of a history of Dusty Springfield, quite a troubled past for poor Dusty. She was a lesbian back in the 60s, and when it wasn't fashionable to be a lesbian, or indeed popular at all. Through the 70s and 80s, she actually had more public relationships with women. She, however, died in 1999, age 59. Now, from breast cancer. So a very troubled sort of past for poor Dusty, but she kept smiling on, and she had some issues with drugs and alcohol as well. But it was certainly not safe for her to be out as a lesbian back in the 60s, but she progressed that a bit more in the 70s. And today we can be so proud and so happy, as Priya and Nina are, to be together. Here's Dusty.

Right, hear that one again. Thank you so much, Priya, for requesting that one, and for Nina. Okay, it's getting on with the program. We've only got about 12, 13 minutes left. So if you want to, this is your last opportunity because I've only got a couple of spaces left. And if you want a dedicated song, 0427 569 949, or you can email loveoutloud@joy.org.au with your love song dedication, like Jax has done for their lover named River. And a bit of a clue in the song title here, "You Spin Me Round," and by Dead or Alive, and Jax says, "You've had my head spinning right round since the night we met on the dance floor. Love you, babe." Yes, love does happen on the dance floor. And well done to those two, Jax and River. So this one, Jax by Dead or Alive, and it's "You Spin Me Right Round," like a record. Remember records? I was playing back.

Rob the Gazmo, and the programme is called Out Loud, Love Out Loud. Sorry, goodness me, got my own programme name wrong. Love Out Loud, and you can contact me by the text message 0427 569 949, or a very quick email, because we've not got much time left. We might be able to sneak a request in if you do it right now. One. loveoutloud@joy.org.au. Now, Liam is sending out a lovely message to Matteo, and Liam says, to my amazing partner, Matteo, ever since you walked in my life, just things are just getting better. Thank you so much for so much colour, love and light in my world every single day. Now, you might remember this song associated with a TV program of the time. So let's cast your memories back and see if you can remember it too.

Oh, yes, nice indeed. All things do keep getting better when you are with a loved one, whether it be a friend, a lover, or a lifelong partner. Okay, we've got one more track to go. Yes, nearly done. And it's managed to sneak this one in. Thanks, Sophie. And this is to Gemma, and a beautiful classic song by Tina Arena. And Sophie says, dedicating this song to my lovely Gemma, remembering our holiday together when we slept under the stars. Can't wait for many more adventures with you, my dear love. And that's it from me too. I'm going to say goodnight. And remember, if you want to send in a love song, you can do during the week to loveoutloud@joy.org.au, and I'll play it for you next Sunday. Thank you also goes to my lovely producer Brad, who does some amazing work and keeps me organized. And stay tuned for the very jazzy show with some amazing music from David Moyle with Bent Notes. I'm the Gazman. Catch you next Sunday. Let's love out loud.

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4: Good morning, I'm Laura Devoy. New South Wales Police and the State Emergency Service will review their communications protocol after a major mix-up in the search for a missing bushwalker. The 18-year-old's body was found in the Natai National Park in southern New South Wales yesterday, 8 days after she was reported missing. Her family was initially told she was alive. Police Commissioner Mal Lanyon apologised yesterday afternoon and committed to a review of the communications failure alongside the SES.
5: I can't explain exactly what was said at the moment, and I think it's appropriate that we review the matter. I've spoken to the Commissioner of the SES. Together we will look at the communication, obviously with a view to improving that. This is not a circumstance I would like to see repeated, and again, I unreservedly apologise for any trauma or embarrassment this has caused.
4: The Australasian Therapeutic Communities Association warns the current capacity for alcohol and drug treatment services cannot meet colossal community demand. Approximately 500,000 people are desperately trying to access support services, but the sector for alcohol and other drugs is reportedly chronically underfunded. Chair of the association, Jared Byrne, told National Radio News a current review of treatment services is proposing changes that could limit access to rehabilitation and detoxification even further.
6: Almost the entire drug and alcohol funding program will be going out to open tender. So organisations that are currently funded and providing services in local community across regional and rural Australia will need to reapply for their money. They may get funded at a lesser level, or they may not get funded.
4: The Prime Minister has admitted he should not have appeared on a podcast on which he made controversial comments about pop star Kylie Minogue and the Japanese Prime Minister. Speaking to the ABC's 7:30 program last night, Mr Albanese said he likes to try and reach people through different media formats, but admitted going on this podcast was a mistake.
7: You always need to do better, and that's why initially I made a very clear and unequivocal apology.
4: Maritime security reports say a tanker travelling off the coast of Yemen has been seized by six armed men who have diverted it towards Somalia. The BBC's Thomas Copeland has more details.
8: This is an oil tanker. It's called CB1 and it left from Oman. It was heading through the Gulf of Aden. Early this morning, we got reports from private maritime security firms that a ship in the Gulf of Aden had issued distress calls. Around the same time, the vessel changed its AIS, broadcasting its location as Pirate on Board Help, and then it started to change direction. So we're not entirely clear where the ship is now, but what we know is that it's crossing the Gulf of Aden and heading towards Somalia. We've seen about five tankers since April of this year that have been seized, and there's some degree of speculation that oil prices mean that the amount of money that you might be able to gain by taking ships hostage has slowly started to increase.
4: This year's Gurindji Freedom Day Festival is marking the 60th anniversary of the Wave Hill walk-off. On August 23, 1966, 200 Gurindji, Mudbara and Walpri people walked off the Wave Hill cattle station in the Northern Territory protesting poor working conditions. Their actions led to the National Land Rights Movement. The festival on Gurindji country gets underway today. Turning to sport, the Gold Coast Suns have won their last match of the 2026 AFL season, defeating St Kilda 14-19, 103 to 12-8, 80. Saint star Bradley Hill had 42 disposals in his 300th AFL match. He's the ninth First Nations player to reach the milestone.
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0: gone?
1: Well, Moonia. Moonia knows a place. And so do we. You're on Family Friday Breakfast, the last one. The family have deserted me. But Yana, you're here.
2: I'm here. Thank you, Gillian. Good morning. Good morning to our listeners.
1: Good morning to everybody. Joy here calling 10 past 7 on Friday. What is it of August, Yanni?
2: It is August. It's a Friday. It's looking like it's going to be a nice day. It wasn't too cold in the morning.

0: Cinema Nova welcomes teenage sex and death at Camp Miasma. Having won the Queer Palm at Cannes Film Festival, Hannah Einbinder and Gillian Anderson electrify in this psychosexual slasher film from meta-horror maverick Jane Schoenbrunn. With a new Nova Bar takeover inspired by the nostalgic camp feel of the film, Teenage Sex and Death at Camp Miasma is now showing at Cinema Nova, 380 Lygon Street, Carlton. 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
1: Psycho sexual slasher thriller. Four words you don't often hear on a Friday morning.
2: I'm excited by that, Gillian. I literally took a photo.

0: photo of that on the screen here, so then I can go and watch it this weekend.
1: We're talking about something in death at Camp Miasma, aren't we? It stars Gillian Anderson. Yes. Whoop!
0: Love her from back in the day. Do you know, I've got a story.
1: Go.
0: About Gillian.
1: Please.
0: Me and my mate, we were quite young. We were around, 16.
1: Yes.
0: When she came to Melbourne.
1: What?
0: Gillian Anderson came to Melbourne. Now, we were from Geelong.
1: By mistake?
0: Yes.
1: No. Come on.
0: She came to Melbourne. She went to Southland Shopping Centre.
1: Oh, all the best places.
0: We're going back, 30 years now?
1: Yeah.
0: So the first time and the only time ever, we wagged school.
1: Oh.
0: We came all the way from Geelong.
1: Bless you.
0: We hopped on the V line. We did tell our parents, though, sort of. We were like, we're not going to school today. We hopped all the way to V-Line. We didn't know what we were doing. We got into, I think it was Spencer Street Station at the time, so Southern Cross Station.
1: Mm-hmm.
0: Then we hopped on the Metro, whatever it is back then.
1: Yes, just get me to Southland, for goodness sake.
0: Yeah, yeah. So then we get there and we didn't know where we were going.
1: No, and when you're there, you got no idea either.
0: No, so I think we got to Hyatt Station. Then all these people got off the train.
1: Right.
0: We'll just follow them.
1: You know they're going for Gillian.
0: You know, there's an X-Files cap and thing. So people in the X-Files gears. And so we just strolled up all on Nepean. There's this throng of people on Nepean Highway just following the leader.
1: Yeah.
0: We get to Southland and it's in the centre of Southland. This is a big shopping centre here in Melbourne, everyone. And there's a centre stage.
1: Right.
0: And there were thousands of people crammed together in the shopping centre.
1: Yeah.
0: Waiting, cheering to see Gillian Anderson. Anyway, they and my mate's quite short.
1: Yes.
0: I'm 6 foot. He's quite short. And he goes, I can't breathe. I'm like, what are you talking about?
1: No.
0: So I sort of squatted down. And do you know what, Gillian?
1: What?
0: Because you're tall as well.
1: I am.
0: The air is different down there.
1: Right. Okay,
0: it's dense. It's
1: yes.
0: Hot, it's sweaty.
1: Nasty.
0: I don't want to be short.
1: Okay. Sorry for short people out there. We don't want to be you. Well, Gillian Anderson herself is no giant.
0: No, she's not. But I tell you what, she's stunning and adorable because we were there for hours and hours. She came on stage.
1: Yes.
0: And then everyone erupted. Like, literally, everyone erupted. And then they were like, securities, they were like, everyone, calm down.
1: Calm down.
0: Calm down. They took her away because we were just
1: too much.
0: Too much. And then and then they brought her back on.
1: Right.
0: Now, we stupidly went in the wrong line. As
1: what
0: do you
1: mean?
0: Well, there were two lines. So one was to go get her autograph and one was to sort of be in the throng.
1: Right.
0: So we were in the throng.
1: Oh, so you couldn't get her autograph.
0: But it was one of the greatest days of my life. And then we met a girl afterward who got a signature and we saw it and it was amazing. She was my crush.
1: Wow. Like
0: she was the thing that confused me. I was all like, but I like Gillian Anderson because she had this, I don't know if she did this photo shoot back in the day.
1: Right.
0: With this blue latex outfit.
1: Figure hugging, obviously. Stunning. It's latex. Stunning. You can't do anything else.
0: Stunning.
1: Yes.
0: Like royal blue. Like we'll Google
1: so you didn't know whether you were, you know, Arthur or Martha, Genderschmender.
0: I knew what I was, but I liked her and I was very confused by that.
1: Yes.
0: I'm like, how does that? But yes, there you go. Gillian Anderson, I've had a crush on her since I can
1: since
0: remember.
1: Since day dot. Yeah. So you better get yourself to something and death.
0: I will do it.
1: Forgot what the first word is. Something and death at Camp Miasma at Cinema Nova.
0: Done.
1: They are a sponsor of ours, but they're getting plenty of their money's worth. I mean, listen to that.
0: Go and enjoy.
1: Gillian Anderson, apparently she crosses boundaries. Now, stop now. That's enough.
0: You've done the extended clap there.
1: Yes, not on purpose. Do you know what's happened now? You see a button's come off the thing.
0: Oh, Gillian, what are you doing?
1: I've broken the studio.
0: You've broken it.
1: Terribly sorry. We were asking listeners, because you are on Joy, and this is Friday Breakfast. And from next week, Yanni and Jono from Living Single are taking over this spot.
0: That's right. Okay. We're doing Living Life Single. That'll come to an end. But we are so excited to kick it off next week, Gillian.
1: Well, I'm excited for you. And obviously, listeners have been introduced to your laugh, which they better get used to. Yeah. You've already had a vote for. Morning, Gillian and Yanni. Love your laugh, Yanni. Let it all hang out.
0: Oh, thank you. Who's that? Oh, that's Andy. Andy, thank you so much.
1: You'll be hearing a lot from Andy.
0: Yes, love it.
1: Now, I think we need a little, just a little pause, because one of my very favourite songs is just about to play. Green Light by Lord.
2: I do my makeup in somebody else's car. We order different drinks at the same bars.

0: this Friday. I'm waiting for it, that green light, I want it. Ah, gosh.
1: I love it. Look at you. You're all excited. You're just, the blood's pumping to your face.
0: Well, what can you do? Green light, Lord, we've talked about Gillian Anderson. I mean, it's just, it's all a bit exciting here on Friday, the 21st of August.
1: That's it. And you know what, Gillian, if people want to text us, they can do that.
0: Well, tell them the numbers.
1: 0427 569 949, or email us at onair@joy.org.au.
0: Anything
1: please,
0: at all.
1: We want to know. We want to know what's going on with your Friday right now.
0: Particularly if it's exciting, because that is where we are now. I had something very exciting to talk about from Wayne, but Lord, I can't find it, Wayne. I've lost the message. If you're listening, send it to me again.
1: Yes.
0: Because I want to be able to do the right thing and do the shout out. Now, if you are hearing Yanni's laugh the first time, congratulations.
1: You'll be, welcome.
0: You'll be hearing it a lot.
1: A lot, yes, yes.
0: But you may know him from such shows as Living Single.
1: Correct, yes.
0: Are you still living single?
1: I am very much living life single, yes, Gillian. Jono, may not so much.
0: Oh,
1: so,
0: this is why your show's coming to an end.
1: I know, right? Exactly. We've only got tomorrow's show, and then next week's show is our last show for living life single.
0: Well, you're allowed to have partners if you are on Friday Breakfast, don't you know?
1: So we'll see. We'll make that happen.
0: Have there been, I mean, I want to talk a little bit about this, because I'm also living life single.
1: Are you?
0: Yes. Oh, I love the surprise. Well done, Yanni. Brilliant. Are you?
1: Are you?
0: Yes. Oh, yes.
1: Joy. It's a lovely club. It's a lovely club.
0: Okay, all right. Well, tell me some. I mean, I do know some of the benefits. Obviously, sleeping in your own bed without anybody snoring next to you is one of them, or having to deal with their bathroom habits.
1: Yeah, yeah.
0: Oh, them having to deal with your bathroom habits.
1: Oh, totally. You know what, Gillian? What we've found is, and I guess why I sort of started the show, is so people don't feel so by themselves during this time.
0: Even though you're single, you're not alone.
1: Correct. That is our saying. That is our, literally our statement for our showpiece is, living life single, where being single means you are never by yourself.
0: Great.
1: Because we've got this little community out there for single people. And it's really funny. I was out with my mates a couple of weeks ago, and I didn't know. My mate had organised a bingo night. I think Granny Bingo. That's where it was.
0: Granny Bingo
1: in the city. And very late notice, he's like, Yanni, can you come? Because a couple of people were out. I'm like, cool. So I didn't really know anyone there.
0: Okay.
1: I get there and I met some of his friends, and I'm having a good old time and we're laughing. Anyway, his friend goes to me, oh, do you have a show on Joy? And I'm like, yes. Are you something about being so? I said, yes. I go, you just recognize it from the laugh. And he's like, yeah. And I'm like, okay, great, funny. But
0: yes.
1: But then he goes, we'll start talking about the show. And he goes, it's really good. It's really comforting to know that I'm not the only one going through this.
0: Right.
1: And Gillian, that's what we found, is that everyone who's single is going through the same thing. Maybe at different times in that stage of their singledom.
0: Yes.
1: But they're going through that same thing. And then, what I wanted to do is to let everyone know that you're not by yourself, that if you're single, so many other people are going through the same thing, and it's okay.
0: Right.
1: And we're here to support each
0: you're
1: other.
0: Together in your singletonness.
1: Yeah, singledom. That's a term that we've...
0: Yes,
1: I think it's
0: singledom.
1: A real I think it's a real term.
0: Yeah.
1: I hope it is, because that's what we've been using for the past 2 years. So...
0: I do, I think. Let's embrace your singledom.
1: Embrace your singledom. That's what it's all about. If you could
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0: Yes, man. Morning. Now, this is another little community announcement. You can help me with this, Yanni.
1: Yes.
0: It's about the Bingham Cup.
1: Oh, Bing Bing.
0: It's well, it's a queer men's and women's rugby tournament. I don't know if we're all playing together there.
1: Oh.
0: But if we are, keep it nice. Apparently, it happens every year. And this year, it's on this weekend. And it's in Brisbane.
1: Brisvegas. Oh, hello.
0: Which is the territory, we know, of Wayne from Mondays.
1: Yes.
0: Anyway, he's let us know that teams from all over Australia and the world are here to battle it out for the cup.
1: Well, maybe we need to hop on a plane and go to Brisbane, have a bit of a fun weekend, Gillian.
0: Well, look at you. You really just throw your... See, he's living life single. Hey,
1: what's stopping us?
0: budget, dogs, you know, responsibilities.
1: Dogs.
0: I've got dogs. well, Wayne is has already been, you know, he's been out there networking. He's met people from Tasmania, Milwaukee and Toronto.
1: Oh, hello.
0: So Wayne Rayner and Samir from Monday Breakfast will be there to chat with the players and fans and Brisbane Hustlers. That must be the home teams?
1: Sure, or just someone having a good time.
0: Somebody hustling in Brisbane. try to keep the cup here in Brisbane. If you're going along, please come and say hi to Wayne or Samir or Rayner. So they're all up there. They'll have Joy cards and stickers and would love to meet you all.
1: Absolutely. You know what? If they're there, take photos, send them in to whoever's on air at the time and give a shout out.
0: We'll give you a shout out. Yeah. We like a shout out here.
1: We do.
0: You've got a bit of a crush on Gillian Anderson.
1: I do.
0: Well, here's Sarah Larson to talk about it. You're on Joy.

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2: Kind of like the idea of being married by a Teddy.
3: Yes.
2: How cute would that be?
3: It's very cute. And Teddy is an amazing celebrant.
2: Oh, I was thinking more of the teddy bear kind. But if, you know, Teddy's good too, we'll take him.
3: I'm sure he'll dress up as a teddy if you want him to.
2: Well, he said he's modern, you know, that's whatever you want. If you're a plushifier, a plushie? Is it a furry? What is it? Furry.
3: Yep.
2: Well, Gianni and Gillian with you here, yarning away on the 21st of August, which was an auspicious day in the Louvre. Well, actually, not terribly auspicious, because on this day in 1911, a very famous painting was stolen, the Mona Lisa.
3: Stolen. From the Louvre.
2: Impossible, isn't
3: How?
2: It? Well, one would think.
3: Well, yes.
2: Well, apparently in 1911, the painting was not that popular because it didn't get popular straight away.
3: Do we know what made it popular?
2: No,
3: I've seen it.
2: Maybe it was the eyes following you. But, you know, in Leonardo da Vinci's time, I don't think they were that impressed. And obviously still in 1911. Anyway, it went missing and it was reported missing by a painter. Louis Barreau obviously noticed because it took him to notice.
3: Yeah, right.
2: And then they were all going, oh, bof, bof, bof. Is it being photographed somewhere? They weren't sure that maybe it was, you know, been sent somewhere to be photographed. So they closed the Louvre for a week.
3: A week?
2: For the investigation. So they started accusing all sorts. First person was Guillaume Apollinaire. He came under suspicion.
3: Who was he? What did he do?
2: He was a poet.
3: A poet?
2: He was arrested and imprisoned, poor Apollinaire.
3: Was it this an inside job? Was he inside?
2: Apollinaire wasn't. I don't know why they thought it was him. Anyway, Apollinaire then pointed the finger at Pablo Picasso.
3: Of course, his own painting was it. Hang on.
2: Yeah, why not?
3: Why not?
2: And he was brought in for questioning. But anyway, they were both later exonerated. It turned out that the real culprit was an employee.
3: Of course. It's
2: inside.
3: Always inside job.
2: Well,
3: always.
2: Vincenzo Perugia.
3: Of course it was Vincenzo.
2: He'd helped construct the painting's glass case, so obviously he knew it anyway.
3: Did he put in, like, secret screws?
2: Who knows?
3: And he could unscrew them.
2: Stop screwing around. Can we just get on with it? He carried out the theft. He locked himself in the Louvre building overnight and removed the painting.
3: Yeah.
2: And because it wasn't that popular, you know, it went unnoticed for a while. So you might have noticed by the name he was Italian, no? And the story he spanned, that he believed that Leonardo's painting should be in Italy.
3: Oh.
2: That's why he took it.
3: Right.
2: But we're not too sure, because apparently he knew somebody who made copies of the Mona Lisa, and obviously the value of them was about to go up.
3: Yep.
2: Anyway, sat on it. Well, not literally, but it was in his apartment for 2 years.
3: Yeah.
2: Then he grew impatient. I don't know what for. But anyway, he was caught trying to sell it to somebody, to the director of the Uffizi Gallery in Florence, which is in Italy, isn't it?
3: Yes, it is. I've been to Florence.
2: There you go.
3: Saw Michelangelo's David.
2: Did you?
3: Yes, stunning.
2: Yeah, I've seen it.
3: Best piece of art I've ever seen.
2: Goodness.
3: Yeah.
2: Wow. Obviously affected you.
3: 100%.
2: anyway, so no, well, so you attempted to sell it to Giovanni. Actually, Giovanni must have bought it because it was exhibited in the Uffizi Gallery for over 2 weeks.
3: Oh, my goodness.
2: No. So I think what he said was no. They obviously let the police know. And the deal was to let it be in the Fizzy Gallery for a couple of weeks before it was shipped back.
3: Yeah, so get a bit of a squiz.
2: Yeah, have a look at it.
3: Come, it's here, it's been here, let's yes. come and have a look.
2: So how weird is that?
3: I'm curious as to the why they didn't sort of leave there a bit longer. Because, you know, why not leave it in Italy for a bit longer? That could be kind of fun.
2: Well, anyway, the Louvre wanted it back.
3: Of course,
2: and,
3: the French.
2: But apparently, yes, they are. it is ours. We had it. We want it back. It all speak like that. And but apparently a year later, they found out that really it was so that this forger could make 6 copies of it and make a fortune.
3: Oh, and did they? Or we don't know.
2: Well, no.
3: Oh.
2: Actually, we don't know.
3: I mean, and then did like the popularity of that painting just go up because it was stolen?
2: So actually, maybe it was a conspiracy.
3: Oh, I do love a conspiracy
2: by theory. The Louvre.
3: Yes.
2: To up the popularity of this. Quite a small painting, isn't it?
3: Yeah,
2: come on.
3: It's not massive. It's not like an A3.
2: No, it's more like an A4, isn't
3: yeah.
2: it?
3: Yeah. Yeah. And if you're waiting in line, you don't want to see an A4.
2: It's quite dark, isn't
3: yeah,
2: it?
3: Yeah, I pushed my way to the front, Gillian.
2: I bet you did. A bit like with Gillian Anderson.
3: Yes, I mean, none of this.
2: No.
3: None of this. And I'm tall, so everyone hated me. But you know.
2: I bet, because we know that the air is denser
3: exactly.
2: lower down.
3: We don't want to be there.
2: Okay. Anybody else seen the Mona Lisa and been underwhelmed? What's that number?
3: Oh, yes, 0427 569 949 or on air at joy.org.au. Please.

0: It's 11 minutes to 8 on Friday the 21st of August. You're with Yanni and Gillian on Friday Breakfast.
1: Yeah, and we have just received a message from our friends at Married by Teddy. From Teddy, he's thanking us, our beautiful Joy team, he's thanking us, and he's saying, yes, if it's legal, he'll do it. He'll wear whatever you need to wear him to wear if it's legal. So if someone wants him to dress up as a furry, sure. Help you bring you joy to the day on your very special wedding day. So that was from Teddy, the actual Teddy.
0: Yes.
1: Teddy from Teddy, Married by a Teddy. He'll do whatever it needs to do.
0: I think you should say Teddy a few more times. Don't you?
1: I wonder if he'll wear a Teddy.
0: That's what... what is a Teddy? It's like a cami. Is it like a cami is like sexy? A teddy is a cami?
1: I think so. I've never worn one. I think it's a female.
0: It's lingerie.
1: Oh, he said it's lingerie.
0: Yeah, so I'm sure he would. He said if it's legal.
1: Oh, I'd love to do that.
0: I'd teddy bear suit with a teddy
1: maybe
0: over the top.
1: Maybe we can auction that off at the next joint
0: auction. Too much. Too much teddy. Have you got any gossip for me, Yanni?
1: Oh, do you know? Yes, I do. Guess who's moving back home?
0: Well, where is home? That might be a clue.
1: Yes.
0: Where's home?
1: Where's home? The UK.
0: Could it be a certain disgraced royal couple?
1: Yes, indeed. Ooh. Harry and Meghan. The rumours are rife, and I love a rumour.
0: They are
1: moving back to the UK. So it's all been kind of hush-hush, but not hush-hush. So it's been out there, and no one can figure out why. However...
0: Okay. Do you know why?
1: Well, yes, I'm reading a world exclusive. Apparently.
0: Okay, please.
1: Well, it says world exclusive, right? Apparently, it's because, have a guess.
0: Oh.
1: Why a couple.
0: Yes.
1: Who is so renowned.
0: Yes.
1: Would move to another country. What do you think that would be the main driver?
0: Money.
1: It's so obvious. Okay, what's related to money?
0: Power, fame.
1: Yes, fame.
0: Fame, notoriety. They're not famous enough in America. What's happening?
1: How about this? A job. Meghan.
0: No.
1: Meghan. It could have an acting gig in the UK.
0: Oh, serious?
1: She's an actress, right? So
0: yeah.
1: She's like, well, sure, I'll go over there just to work. And I'm just like, hang on a second. Like, of all the reasons you'll go back to the UK, you're going to go for a job. Like, you're royalty. And you're going over there to work in a job.
0: Well, she has been working, let's face it. You know, I mean, all of this, she's been acting a little heart out, hasn't she, for the last 10 years or however long they've been married?
1: Oh, Gillian.
0: Oh. Do we know what that job is?
1: No, it hasn't been announced yet.
0: I see. And we care. Do we care? We do care.
1: Well, I think, do you know, I reckon, look, I'm conspiracy theory here, right? I reckon the royals have realised they need some good publicity. They need to sort of bring everything back. And I reckon, because once sort of Charles sort of trots off, trot.
0: Right, I see.
1: He'll trot off.
0: Yes.
1: Eventually. You know, they need to get the happiness back in the royal family.
0: Okay.
1: And once, you know, King William ascends with his wife, they're going to be a bit prim and proper.
0: You've put a lot of thought into this. Keep going.
1: And I think Meghan and Harry can come back and be happy and everyone will welcome them back. And then the uplift for the royals will just be insane. I reckon it's part of the bigger picture. Oh, yeah. Part of the bigger picture.
0: So you think basically all the royal advisors have been sitting there with their little chess pieces, you know, moving King Charles, like kicking him off the board. Mm. And you know what? So he's gone. Camilla will still be hanged. Well, we don't know. And then what can we do to brighten things up in here? I know. Let's get Meghan and Harry back.
1: 100%.
0: All right. It's a theory.
1: It's my theory. So therefore, it's right.
0: No, okay. No, fair enough.
1: It's probably wrong.
0: Well, Peter from Kent, thank you so much for your contribution. Says, I thought I would just say, as we were talking about the Mona Lisa being stolen and returned, we did the whole saga. But Peter says, thought I would say I have seen the Mona Lisa. And yes, it's surprisingly small. And the crowd were ignoring so many amazing pictures in their rush to see this one tiny picture. I have also seen the tomb of Leonardo da Vinci.
1: Mm-hmm.
0: Leonardo DiCaprio's not dead, if anybody's worried, which is in a chapel in the chateau in the French town of Amboise in the Loire region. Why is he buried in France? It doesn't matter. Doesn't matter, but he is.
1: I'm impressed by all your pronunciation of those French words.
0: Well, I did study French.
1: Oh.
0: But like all English people, we don't, you know, we don't like to actually speak it because then we embarrass ourselves.
1: I would have said like ambios or something.
0: Well, Wayne seems to agree. Oh, no, it's not Wayne. It's Andy. Sorry. Andy agrees with you about the whole Meghan and Harry thing.
1: There we go.
0: I think Harry and Meghan are moving back to England because King Charles is on the way out. Ah, but it's less cynical than you because it's saying it's actually to be close to family, not to...
1: That's very loving.
0: Isn't it?
1: Look, Andy, I respect you. I do. I'm just not like that.
0: No. Well, let's lower the tone now with Sex Shooter. Enjoy.

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6: Good morning, I'm Laura Devoy. Authorities have retrieved the body believed to be an 18-year-old woman, which was found in a national park in the New South Wales Southern Highlands yesterday. A major search for Lily Hooper had been underway since she was reported missing last Wednesday. Police and the New South Wales State Emergency Service have apologised to Ms Hooper's family, who were initially told she was alive. New South Wales SES Commissioner Mike Wassing told the ABC an investigation into the miscommunication is underway.
7: Code words are given to search and rescue crews. We're working through with police in terms of actually, is it the aspects of the codes, or is it the fact that really difficult terrain, some of the communications was very patchy as well.
6: The Cancer Council says new data has confirmed previous research, which showed non-melanoma skin cancer was three times as common as all other cancers combined. The report from the Australian Institute of Health and Welfare found around 500,000 Australians each year have at least one common non-melanoma skin cancer removed. In 2021, around 15,000 people were diagnosed with melanoma and around 154,000 with all other types of cancer combined. Cancer Council CEO Jacinta Redden says most skin cancers are almost entirely preventable.
8: To protect your skin from sun damage and reduce your risk of developing skin cancer, we should use all five forms of sun protection: slip, slop, slap, seek and slide.
6: A person has died in a fire at a caravan park in Melbourne's north. Emergency services were called to the scene in Campbellfield just after 4:30 a.m. Police say the blaze began in a cabin and a man was located deceased inside the premises. An investigation is underway. The Northern Territory Government will introduce stronger penalties for drink and drug driving and hooning offences. Under the proposed laws, motorists who are found drink or drug driving for a second time will have their vehicle impounded for 14 days. Drivers charged with serious hooning offences will have their vehicles impounded immediately for 7 days, 14 days for a second offence and 28 days for a third offence. Police will also be given stronger powers with the ability to conduct passive roadside breath tests for drink driving using a handheld device without a straw. A new batch of vaccines is being sent to the Democratic Republic of Congo to help contain the Ebola outbreak. The shipment includes doses for frontline workers. The BBC's Thomas Mkwana reports.
9: Director General of the World Health Organization, Dr. Tedros Adhanom Ghebreyesus, said that the vaccine had shown some effectiveness in trials against the rare Budibujo strain, which is spreading in DR Congo. Two separate vaccines specifically designed against the implicated strain are also entering human trials for the first time. So far, 2,378 people are confirmed to have died due to Ebola in DR Congo, with 5,021 confirmed cases. Dr. Tedros previously told the Global Body's Emergency Health Committee that the disease is far from being under control.
6: Turning to sport, in the NRL, Melbourne Storm will not play finals in 2026. The Storm went down to the Penrith Panthers 22-14 last night. They attempted to come back from 22-0 down but ultimately fell short. Three Panthers players were sin-binned during the game. Coach Ivan Cleary was not impressed.
10: I don't want to sit here and be a victim of the referees because can't control that. So, no, I just... it was a tough night for us in that respect. As I said, had a huge impact on the possession and field position.
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0: Well, it's always cool to be queer on Joy, don't you think, Yanni?
1: Always, yes. This is what we want, everyone to be queer.
0: Exactly. It's 7 minutes past eight, as if you care, because it's Friday.
1: Woo! Can't wait.
0: Well,
1: you kicking off the weekend.
0: Don't have to wait, because no,
1: it's Friday, yay!
0: We are talking celebrities. Well, that's what I say. What do you say?
1: Oh, yeah, let's talk. I've found a good one.
0: Go on, then.
1: Yes. He's a blast from the past.
0: Go on, then.
1: John Stamos.
0: I don't even know what we know him from.
1: Well, Beach Boys.
0: Great.
1: First, I think he was a drummer for like a second there.
0: And, seriously? Yeah, I thought you were, I don't know. I thought you were talking about some series. Actual Beach Boys.
1: Beach Boys, yes. Guest singer.
0: Oh.
1: He was part of the Beach Boys, yes.
0: Yeah, okay. Yeah.
1: And Full House.
0: Okay. Now, I've heard of that.
1: Uncle Jesse.
0: Lovely. Yeah. So what's he up to now that we care about?
1: On Wednesday, he turned 63.
0: Well, happy birthday, John.
1: Happy birthday. But he kind of had a break the internet moment because you know what he did?
0: No.
1: He took a photo of himself.
0: Okay.
1: Almost naked.
0: Right. Okay. Right,
1: yeah. Like the
0: exhibitionist.
1: Exhibitionist. And then posted it online.
0: Right.
1: And everyone's just gone, hello, Johnny.
0: Well, are you going to show this to me? I mean, obviously, this is radio, not telly, but you're going to have to look this up yourself.
1: Yeah, and he's looking really.
0: John. Good. Well, I call him Stamos, but Stamos. They call him Stamos. Well, it could be anyone, really, couldn't it? With a hairy tummy and very nice pecs, but yeah, does look good.
1: It does look good. Left 63. I'm like, I want to look at that when I'm 63.
0: You want to look like that when you're 63?
1: Yeah.
0: All right, I'll knock on your door and come and take a photo of you.
1: No one's going to be looking me up online. Trust me, I won't be breaking the internet. I might be breaking a hip trying to take the photo.
0: Oh, cute. did you, my friend, watch the Logies?
1: No, I did not.
0: Neither did I. Did anyone?
1: No. What question, right, Gillian?
0: Right.
1: I don't think many people watch the Logies now.
0: Right, okay. Well, listeners, you can certainly be part of this poll, 0427569949, or...
1: Oh, yes, onair@joy.org.au.
0: Yeah, did you watch them? Because I'm actually got quite interested in little Robert Irwin. I was, you know, a bit poo-pooing at first, but I've watched him grow. I've watched him dance, and... I don't know, and he's pretty lefty, isn't he?
1: Yeah, from what I've read and what I've seen, he did a really good job. At 22, to be able to have the experience to pull that off.
0: Yes.
1: And the personality and owning the stage.
0: Yeah.
1: Having presence amongst, I guess, their peers, but people who are professional in the industry. That
0: yeah, well, people who have been working for longer than, you know, he's been on Earth.
1: Yeah, yeah, yeah. That takes more than just talent. There's got to be something there that enables a human to be able to do that. I mean, yes, let's not let's keep this real. He had some great writers, obviously.
0: Yes, and he had his father.
1: Yes, absolutely. And I think for something like that, the support team around the host is important. So he would have had a great production cast. He would have had great choreographers, great writers. And the key to something like that is the writing.
0: Yeah.
1: You know, that will either make or break the show.
0: Of course, also your delivery of it. But the thing is, of course, as well, it's very hard to know how things will land because you need to be edgy. Otherwise, everybody's just going to, you know, be bored.
1: Exactly.
0: But when you're on that edge, people are going to get offended. Who did he manage to offend?
1: Well, I think he had a bit of a crack at Carl and a bit of crack at Hughesy. They don't seem, I don't think, I saw something on one of the news websites and Carl was just a bit nonchalant about it. So that's all right. But, you know, I think other people had something to say. Look, and I think because you put yourself in there in that public forum.
0: Yeah. And is it his age? Some people would be a bit pissed off that he got the gig at his age.
1: 100%.

0: presenting for a long time, and now he's doing Get Me Out of Here, quite famous in the jungle.
1: Yes, and I think that's stopped. So I think he's those gigs, that's dried up now.
0: Has it?
1: Yes.
0: He did rather well on Dancing with the Stars, didn't he?
1: He did very well.
0: Twinkle Toes.
1: Exactly, and he's got a sponsorship with Bonds.
0: Right.
1: Did you not see that?
0: What, him in his tighty-whities?
1: Yeah.
0: No.
1: With his snake.
0: What?
1: He's got a snake.
0: All right.
1: He's got
0: a it's gone down that route again.
1: No, seriously, he's got a lot of snake on him with his Bonds.
0: Okay, so he doesn't mind taking the mickey out of himself.
1: No, which is good, which is very Australian.
0: Well, he's definitely taken, a leaf out of his father's book, hasn't he?
1: Yeah, because I think that's what was so endearing about his dad, that he kept it real.
0: Yeah. Kept it real right to the end, didn't he?
1: He did indeed.
0: Okay, well, strange question here. Morning, Gillian and Yanni. Is it Johnny or Long Johnny? Do you know what he's referring to? Because I've lost it. Oh, John Stamos. Oh, yes. Andy, we've got to keep up with you.
1: I didn't realise.
0: Neither did I. Let's have a song.

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0: Now that was Jem Cassar-Daly, and it's the sort of name you're not going to forget once you've heard.
1: No, because she's the daughter of a famous Australian country music singer.
0: Troy Cassar-Daly.
1: Correct, yes.
0: I can't tell you what he sang, but I can tell you I've heard of him.
1: I've heard of him too. I don't actually know either, but we'll find out.
0: See, when you got a name like that.
1: It's got a double hyphen name, right?
0: Yes, and both of them are quite sort of interesting, Cassar and Daly. Anyway, that was Jem. That was all I'm thinking about. She said, what are you thinking about, Yanni?
1: Me? I tell you what I'm thinking about.
0: Go on then.
1: When we have put the wrong address
0: right
1: in Google and where it's taken us.
0: Sure. When you say that, do you mean you've sort of put the address, because I've certainly done this. Oh, by the way, you're on Friday Breakfast on Joy, if you had no idea what you're listening to, with Yanni and Gillian. I've certainly put in the right address, as in the right house and street.
1: Yes.
0: But not looked closely at the suburb and then driven to the wrong suburb. Is this what we are talking about?
1: This is what happened to me and my friend last night.
0: What sort of time of night are we talking?
1: It was 6:37.
0: Okay, so an all right time.
1: Yeah, it
0: yes.
1: was dark though. It was dark.
0: Well, it's winter, isn't it?
1: Yeah, yeah. By the time we got to where we wanted to get to, it was quite dark. And so she parked at the front because she had to go get a suitcase.
0: This is sounding all a bit weird.
1: Wrong address
0: in Google, getting a suitcase.
1: It was all very, very kind of.
0: Yes.
1: And it involved a women's AFL player as well. So it just had it all, Gillian.
0: It had it all.
1: So we get to this place.
0: Yeah.
1: And then there was two townhouses. There was an A and a B, and we didn't know. So she looked at the text.
0: Yeah.
1: And, you know, look, we're both old now, right? We couldn't see what we're doing. We've got our phones. We've got the lights on. Like, we're looking around where the lights are.
0: Yeah.
1: What did we do without lights before our mobile phones, Gillian?
0: Did we do without, you know, before mobile phones?
1: Who knows?
0: Again.
1: Who knows? So then she went up to one of the doors, just rang the doorbell.
0: Yes.
1: And this was an insane doorbell. It didn't stop ringing.
0: Oh.
1: So it just kept on going for a minute.
0: She didn't keep her fingers on it, but it just...
1: No, and there's cameras as well. So we're sort of standing back and there's cameras and we're like, you know, is this the house? We don't know if this is the house.
0: Yeah.
1: Then this little kid comes to like the front window and they're like, who are you? And we're like, is your mum home? Anyway, the mum...
0: We've come for the suitcase.
1: Exactly. The mum comes, opens the door, doesn't speak English.
0: Right. Fair enough.
1: So we're like kind of, we're here to pick up a suitcase.
0: Full of drugs, money.
1: Right. Very peculiar.
0: A body.
1: She had no idea. No idea.
0: Right.
1: And then what we realised that we woke up the kids because she's like, all right, back to bed.
0: Oh, dear.
1: Like she did say that. And then we're like, sorry. And then we're just, okay, so we go to the next door.
0: Yeah. Oh, we're going to bother them now. Okay. Yep.
1: There was no one there.
0: Oh, lucky
1: apart
0: them.
1: Apart from the camera taking our photos. And
0: yes.
1: Then she gave a friend a call and then we realised we're completely in the wrong suburb.
0: Oh, no.
1: Completely. So we hopped in the car.
0: Yeah.
1: And off we went.
0: And how far apart were these suburbs, by the way?
1: Lucky it was an adjacent suburb, which really annoys me. It annoys me.
0: No, don't have same street number.
1: Yeah,
0: no.
1: Thank you, Gillian.
0: In neighbouring suburbs.
1: I agree with you. I agree. And then we knocked on the – then we got there. We knocked on the door. And she's a lovely human who had the –
0: Suitcase.
1: Do you know what?
0: Did you really? Anyway, carry on.
1: It was a massive suitcase.
0: Okay.
1: Like you could fit like three of me in there. It was
0: right.
1: huge.
0: Right. Did it have anything in it, this suitcase?
1: Do you know what's funny? Like I lift up the suitcase, put it in the car, and then we're driving away. And then my friend's like, Yanni, was there anything in the suitcase? Like, I don't think so.
0: If your friend doesn't know and she's the one picking it up, she should know whether she's getting an empty suitcase or a full one.
1: So who knows? We'll find out.
0: This story is more questions than answers.
1: Look, when she heads overseas, we'll find out, right?
0: Was there anything in the suitcase? Did you then respond, why? Should there be?
1: No, I shouldn't.
0: Oh, you're useless.
1: I am.
0: I am totally unsatisfied at the end of that story. And what does she want it for? Why does it need to be massive? Why does she have to drive to an unknown suburb? Why doesn't she know this person who she's picking up the suitcase from? Like,
1: Lots of questions.
0: Can you phone your friend? Well, I think we need to find out.
1: Yeah, okay.
0: You're on Joy. Where else would you be?

0: to.
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0: nervous when you're on air, Yanni?
1: Never. I kind of panic a little bit when just with doing a little bit of paneling. Just want to make sure that all right. But right. In terms of nervous, no, I get excited.
0: Yes, I can tell.
1: Excited. I love it.
0: Well, how wonderful!
1: I love talking with our audience, to them. With them.
0: Well, you're in the right place to be doing that, Friday. We get a lot of lovely feedback from our listeners. And Andy's actually sent a lovely message saying, morning, Gillian and Yanni, because, well, it is my last week taking some time off from presenting. Yanni and Jono are taking over next week.
1: Yes, we are, with bells.
0: Beautiful. Yeah. And Andy is saying thanks for the banter and topics of the week with Claire earlier on and for the smashing out of the amazing karaoke tunes with your two boys. Ciao. Ah, thank you, Andy. You've also been rather wonderful and I'm sure you will continue to be.
1: Thanks. You know what, Andy? I'm looking forward to us to have a banter. Andy and I and Jono.
0: Yeah, indeed. Now, one thing that the boys and I often like to bring up is amazing animal facts.
1: Oh, yes, please.
0: Yes, they're very sort of scientific and I love animals. So I think most people do.
1: Yeah, I would say it's a very unique person who doesn't love animals.
0: Well, that's a nice way of putting it. I don't trust them. Yeah. Even though I don't like animals, I don't trust them. But one that I've come across this week, not in person, but because I produce a show about a zoo in Tenerife, which is in the Canary Islands.
1: Oh, wow.
0: Nearing the end of making this series.
1: Yeah.
0: And came across sea dragons.
1: Hang on, take a step back for a second. Right. Did you have to go there?
0: Yes, I've been there a few times and I hopefully will keep going back. It's wonderful. It's an arse of a job getting there.
1: Is it? Because is it like a plane and like a bus
0: and a boat and a no.
1: Really?
0: No, but you go all the way to Madrid, which is a long...
1: Spain.
0: Yes, well done.
1: Yeah, there we go. Oh, I know something.
0: Hey!
1: <right? laughs>
0: And then you have to take another flight to Tenerife in the Canary Islands. But it's always worth it.
1: Yeah.
0: Anywho, sea dragons. Well, they're native to Australia. Do you know what they are?
1: I have no idea what they are. I mean, imagine, I've got this little thing like...
0: Go on, what's your mental picture?
1: I think they're in water.
0: Well done.
1: Yeah, and they're like these little things in water. That's all I know.
0: Right, there's these little things in water. I suppose that's pretty close. They're quite like seahorses.
1: Oh.
0: They move more and they're bigger.
1: Oh.
0: Leafy or weedy sea dragons we have here. Now, in an aquarium in the Canary Islands, they are the biggest breeder in Europe of them. And they've done it because if anything happens to sea dragons in the wild, and they are fairly delicate, you need to have a population that you can, you need to know how to reproduce them and to repopulate the habitat. Well, yes. Right. Yes.
1: You said they're like seaweed.
0: No, I didn't.
1: Oh, okay.
0: Like seahorses.
1: Oh, right.
0: I mean, it's not as stupid as you sound. because in a way, they are a bit flappy and they're very colourful and gorgeous. Yeah. Yeah, and they sort of hang in the water and they propel themselves with little wings.
1: Yeah.
0: But they're absolutely gorgeous. But like a seahorse, the males carry the eggs. Well, the female has them in her belly. She's pregnant with them.
1: Yep.
0: But what she does, in a sort of little dance they do, she passes the eggs to the male and they stick to his tail. But they become fertilized in that process. They stick to his tail that is highly vascular. So the eggs get fed with loads of oxygen while they're on his tail. And then they break out from his tail, fully formed and totally independent.
1: Like, after how long?
0: 4 to 6 weeks, darling.
1: Well, good on her. She's just going, nah. There
0: go on.
1: Here are the eggs. You go scramble them. You go do what you need
0: to
1: do.
0: I produce them. You carry them. Yeah, you grow them. You supply them with oxygen.
1: Yeah. Does she just disappear?
0: Oh, well, basically, once they're born, like all sort of reptiles and fish, parents go, well, see you later. Good luck.
1: So do they mate for life?
0: Meant to look that up because seahorses do.
1: Right.
0: I don't know. If anybody knows, please do inform us. But that's
1: I like her attitude.
0: Amazing Well, it's, you know, the life cycle, and they eat these tiny shrimp-like creatures called Missy, and they can eat them from birth. Missy is just what they're called.
1: Right.
0: It's Latin, darling.
1: Oh.
0: It's not spelt like, as you would imagine.
1: Some girl's name that they found on.
0: Oh, Missy.
1: Missy, darling.
0: Missy, come here.
1: Yeah.
0: And they've got no teeth, have these sea dragons. They're not chewing. Okay. They have a long tubular snout.
1: Right.
0: And they create suction, and the Missy go whoop.
1: Oh.
0: All the way in.
1: Okay, right.
0: So there you go. That's your little animal facts for the day.
1: I want to see what this Missy looks like.
0: Well, you want to see more like what the sea dragon looks like.
1: Well, step number one, yes.
0: Okay, well, let's play a song and I'll show you.
1: Okay.
0: Well, no, we'll hear from our sponsors.
1: Love it.
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0: Well, here's a scoop.
1: Yes, indeed.
0: It's Melbourne Fringe.
1: Yay! Love Melbourne Fringe.
0: And there's lots of queer stuff.
1: Always.
0: Well, yeah, I think it really is kind of... I think that Fringe is more queer than anything else.
1: It is the Fringe Festival, and this is the festival where anything goes and everyone's accepted. So if you want to see...
0: Something gay.
1: Something gay, something queer.
0: Yeah, give us a bit of a rundown.
1: Yeah, well, we've just had a look at the website and then we've got a show here. And it's saying two of Melbourne's best gay guys doing a bit of stand-up comedy. So it's got Camilo Costa and Chris DeMoss. And they're doing about 25 minutes each-ish. And it says out there, 25-ish minutes of comedy each. So get down there. And if you want to see something in Melbourne Film Festival that's a little gay... Give this show a go.
0: Well, there's something I'm going to tonight.
1: Oh, which? Tell me.
0: Rarely go out, but darling, I will be hitting the tiles tonight at Finucane and Smith's Dance Palace. Have you ever seen Moira Finucane doing her gay cabaret?
1: No.
0: Well, you are missing out. You really do need to get down to this.
1: Yeah.
0: So the way that they're promoting it, this is a once-in-a-lifetime newsflash.
1: Oh.
0: You got to love that, haven't you? Finucane and Smith are reopening the beloved, iconic Luna Palace. So it's happening at Luna Park.
1: Mm-hmm.
0: I hope it's not in the drafty bit, I must say.
1: Isn't it all, what, with the mouth open? Is that the drafty bit?
0: Well, no, just the whole bit because, you know, it's a funfair, yes, basically. Yes. So I'm hoping this might be inside. That's just, you know, I'm getting old.
1: Yeah.
0: A carnival of hot divas that only Finucane and Smith can dream up. Pub rock queens, Bollywood love gods. See, already it just sounds like the place to be, doesn't it?
1: Yeah.
0: Torch singers and clothes flingers. Oh, yes, I see.
1: A bit of fun.
0: First Nations genius. How many ticks are we getting here?
1: Tick, tick, tick, tick, tick, tick.
0: Eye bursting burlesque, toe tapping.
1: Oh, I love burlesque.
0: And swinging from the rafters.
1: Ooh.
0: Gothic legends. All right, let's just say Moira. plus booze and hot chips at the bar. Right, sold.
1: Done.
0: So if you want to get down to some great queer stuff, look that up. It's Finucane and Smith's Dance Palace. I don't know how many nights that's going for. We've also got Girl Power.
1: Mm.
0: A shout out to the rebels of the Girl Band Revolution.
1: Yeah, and good on them because I found that in my pigeonhole, Gillian.
0: Lucky
1: this morning.
0: You.
1: I looked in my pigeonhole, rarely look in there.
0: Yes, well, I'm not looking in your pigeonhole. Tell you that.
1: And there was that flyer was in there. I thought, you know what? Good on them.
0: Can you name a few of the girl bands in the Girl Band Revolution? Come on, I'm holding the flyer. Let's see. Go.
1: Okay, Spice Girls.
0: Yeah, they're there.
1: It'll be Destiny's Child.
0: They're there.
1: It'll be Little Mix. No, TLC.
0: Push It Good.
1: Why do I have a mind break?
0: Push It Good. That's any bit. I know. It's Salt and
1: Bewitched,
0: Pepper, isn't it?
1: Bewitched.
0: Salt and Pepper, Bewitched, aren't they,
1: Salt and
0: darling?
1: Pepper, that's it.
0: We have the Bangles will be...
1: Oh, Bangles,
0: will,
1: yes,
0: be remembered. I've got to play some Salt and Pepper now that I have
1: and I'm trying
0: been reminded.
1: To think, Bananarama, are they in there?
0: I'm going
1: to
0: say yes.
1: Yeah, do it.
0: The Bangles, Walk Like an Egyptian.
1: Oh, I love it. For a Friday, let's get out and walk, everyone.
0: Oh, you want that?
1: Yeah, let's do it. Let's walk like Egyptians.
0: Now, if anybody knows all the words to this, you're doing well.
1: Well, I know some of them.
0: Which ones?
1: Walk.
0: Yeah, why not?
1: Yeah, give it a
0: all bell. The cops are hanging out in the donut shop. Are you ready, listeners? It's time to walk like an Egyptian.
1: Woo!

0: I think you are.
1: Yeah, we are beautiful, damn it.
0: Ed Sheeran and Khalid here on Friday Breakfast with Gillian and Yanni.
1: Hello.
0: Yanni.
1: Yes.
0: Well, so much for diversity and inclusion. We've had a message.
1: We have, and I'm hurt.
0: Oh, darling, no, don't be hurt.
1: I'm hurt.
0: Oh, I'm sorry. Well, we've had a message and they've remained anonymous.
1: I'm weak, gutless, gutless, honestly.
0: Please bring your fabulous boys back, Gillian. I'm sorry, but I just cannot deal with the laugh of your sidekick.
1: I don't understand. What are they
0: so
1: talking
0: early in the
1: about?
0: Morning?
1: What are they talking about? What laugh?
0: I think we're talking about your rather unique,
1: yes,
0: distinctive guffaw.
1: Guffaw, yes. Well, it was funny. Many, many years ago, someone described it as a gay machine gun.
0: Yes.
1: And I love that description.
0: I don't think you can get any closer than that.
1: No. It's like, you know, and I always liken it to, let's have a fight with Rambo. Let's see whose machine gun's going to go off. Which one sounds...
0: gayer.
1: Well,
0: So, it's a probing time. Probing time for you, my friend.
1: Please.
0: When did you first know you had that laugh?
1: Well, I knew I had a unique laugh.
0: Yes.
1: In primary school. Now we're gonna go back a little bit. Go back. Do you remember Neighbours?
0: Of course.
1: Do you remember there was a character in Neighbours?
0: Oh,
1: called,
0: I may not know this. Carry on.
1: Called Melanie.
0: No.
1: Right. So she had a laugh.
0: Mm.
1: And I, but I was before that, it was very much a, this is how my laugh was in primary school.
0: Oh, so it has developed.
1: Yeah, yeah, and this was all natural. Well, this
0: of
1: this
0: course.
1: Is all natural.
0: That can't be put on.
1: No. And then I remember once in primary school, this girl who, she laughed and then I laughed and she thought I was making fun of her laugh.
0: Oh, no.
1: Because hers was actually not real.
0: Oh.
1: And she didn't like, she was doing the same laugh as Melanie did. I go, no, this is my laugh.
0: This is me laughing.
1: And I remember that quite distinctly. And then I don't know when it evolved or changed. I think maybe around puberty. I don't know.
0: Of course, your voice drops.
1: Yeah, so, and then it got even higher.
0: The balls went down, yeah, the laugh went up.
1: And I think it's breathy. It's a way that I breathe.
0: It must be.
1: So it's a kind of, it comes like, and it's not done on.
0: It's like an animal's call, cry, yes. It's like a mating cry. Watch out.
1: Well, some people like
0: go in the jungle with that.
1: Well, yes, a horny dolphin. So I'm not quite.
0: No, we don't want that. We know they rape and pillage.
1: Oh, no.
0: So, you know.
1: I won't be doing any of that.
0: No, be careful. Yeah. Never turn your back to a dolphin with that laugh. But people, it is about diversity, it is about inclusion, and this is the way that you laugh.
1: This is it. This, to me, it's just a laugh. A laugh is a laugh is a laugh. You can't control it. We all have one.
0: Yes.
1: It's a natural, beautiful thing, laughter.
0: Expression of one's own identity.
1: Exactly. It's the most, you know what, it's the most purest form of joy because it's so natural.
0: And it just comes out of you.
1: Exactly.
0: Whether people like it or not. Well, I love it. And there is no faking smiles around here because that's the last tune we're going to play.
1: That's it.
0: Let's get on with it. Have a great show. Enjoy yourselves.
1: Thank you. Thank you so much, Gillian. Have a great weekend.

0: thought somebody was following me all day.
1: And they weren't?
0: No. But I was walking all day, right? And I could... not like a horse. Anyway, I heard this like sound and I would stop and I would look. I reckon there was somebody ducking behind a bush. It wasn't. I had a backpack on.
1: And it was making a noise.
0: My own stalker.
1: That wasn't a stalker.
0: I stalked myself.
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7: Good morning, I'm Laura Devoy. The mayor of Kangaroo Island says he doesn't want an outbreak of bird flu to deter visitors. More than 1,000 dead birds were found on three islands off the coast of South Australia this week. They are presumed to have died from the H5 strain of avian influenza. Michael Pengilly told the ABC he still wants to encourage people to visit Kangaroo Island.
8: We don't want to discourage anyone coming here. It's still Kangaroo Island, still animals everywhere. There's still birds everywhere, but this is developing, and history shows that they do develop and then potentially do drop off. California left in 6 months, I believe. Another area 9 months, so we just hope it goes away fast.
7: Anyone who comes across a dead or sick bird is urged to report it to the Emergency Animal Disease Hotline on 1800 675 888. The growing demand for treatment for people facing drug and alcohol problems is emerging as a concerning trend, and the Australasian Therapeutic Communities Association is calling for more action. Approximately 500,000 people are attempting to access rehab and detoxification services, but the alcohol and other drug sector is reportedly chronically underfunded. Speaking to National Radio News, Chair of the Association, Jared Byrne, says people living in regional and rural communities are particularly struggling to access help.
9: In regional areas, we know that there are tens of thousands of people from previous research that are having issues with drugs and alcohol and can't access any kind of service. There's not the service system capacity there to meet their needs, and by that I'm talking about the non-government drug and alcohol sector.
7: The CEO of the Sydney Swans says the off-field actions of five players will not define the club. Earlier this week, the club suspended the players who were allegedly involved in an incident in Melbourne on Monday morning for the rest of the season. The alleged incident is being investigated by Victoria Police. On Sunday, the club will be hosting its first AFLW-AFL doubleheader at the SCG. CEO Matthew Pavlich says he doesn't want the actions of the suspended players to affect those who weren't involved.
10: You know, failure's not fatal. Everyone makes mistakes. These are significant mistakes from a bunch of our players, but that won't define us, and it's the courage to continue that counts. And we get the opportunity this weekend with both our AFLW team and our AFL team to represent us really, really firmly.
7: The United Nations has condemned Russia's latest attack on Ukraine, which killed 17 people and injured more than 40. Seven people died after a nine-storey apartment building caught alight as a result of the strikes. A school and a children's hospital were damaged, and the mayor of Kyiv has declared a day of mourning. The UN says attacks against civilians and civilian infrastructure are a clear violation of international humanitarian law, and they must stop immediately. This year's Gurindji Freedom Day Festival is marking the 60th anniversary of the Wave Hill walk-off. On August 23rd, 1966, 200 Gurindji, Mudbara and Walpuri people walked off the Wave Hill cattle station in the Northern Territory, protesting poor working conditions. Their actions led to the National Land Rights Movement. The festival on Gurindji country gets underway today. Turning to sport, the Gold Coast Suns have won their last match of the 2026 AFL season, defeating St Kilda 14-19 103 to 12-8 80. Saints star Bradley Hill had 42 disposals in his 300th AFL match. He's the ninth First Nations player to reach the milestone.
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12: And taking a look at the weather around the country for this Friday, the 21st of August. In Wurrung, Sydney, there'll be showers and a top of 23. In Meanjin, Brisbane, it'll be mostly sunny and a top of 24. In Boorloo, Perth, another sunny day and 23 degrees. Tadania, Adelaide's going to have a shower or two and a maximum of 16. In Nipaluna, Hobart, there'll be a shower or two and a maximum of 15. And here in Nam, Melbourne, it's going to be partly cloudy and a top of 16 degrees.
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0: Cause I gotta have faith. Ooh, I gotta have faith. Cause I gotta have faith. Australia's one and only Joy.
1: And a very good morning to you. It's Joy Daytimes. I'm another David, and I'll be with you for the next 3 hours playing uplifting music for you to enjoy your Friday morning. First up, a big thank you to Friday Breakfast with Gillian and Yanni, and farewell, Gillian, after all this time, but I'm sure a well-deserved break, and we'll be hearing you on air in some other capacity very soon. And a welcome to Yanni, and he'll be accompanied by Jono from next Friday Breakfast with a new breakfast show for you to start off your Friday. Now, we just got the music started, of course, with George Michael and Faith. But coming up now, we've got 30 minutes of back-to-back bangers to really get your Friday morning off and running. And this morning, we'll be hearing from the likes of Felix Yen and Danny Minogue, a bit of Alex Warren. But to get it all started, we've got Cat's Eye and Animal. You're listening to Joy.
0: 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Joy Day.

0: And a very good morning to you. This is Joy Daytimes with another David. And that was our 30 minutes of back-to-back bangers to get your morning started. And we finished up there with Conrad Sewell and Who You Loving. And we also heard from Felix Yen and Sarah Barrios with Now's a Good Time to Be. We had Liam Cooper, Love Me With a Little Like. Jesse J, Nobody's Perfect. Danny Minogue, of course, and This Is It. Alex Warren was with Passenger. And we had Afrojack with Sia and David Guetta with Awake Tonight. We've got more great music on the way, so get your Friday mornings dancing. This is Joy Daytimes.
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0: We're sorry. 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

0: You're listening to Joy Day Times with another David, and that was John Summit and Absolutely with Don't Believe It. And before that, we heard from Horse Girl and Only the Best. More fabulous music on the way, including an absolute disco classic coming up very soon. This is Joy Day Times.
1: For all voices, this is Joy.

0: Oh, yes, what a great song to finish that bracket with. Number one in 1978, it was the Bee Gees' Staying Alive, of course, from the Saturday Night Fever movie soundtrack. We heard before that Slater with Brand New Channel, and also Kim Petras, I Like Your Look, and we started off with KLP, Point of View, a rework from the old DB Boulevard track from 2002. More great daytime music on the way. You're with Joy.
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